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8: Visiting half of the third inning, Luke Maley back hanging out with you on Jock 740. A beautiful Saturday for baseball. Tyler Schlaefer retoes the rubber. He will get the top of the order for Montgomery. Biscuits tagged him in the first inning for two runs on one hit and an error. Smokies have committed an error behind Schlaefer in each of the first two innings. But Schlaefer was able to work around it. No runs, two hits, an error, and a runner left on base in the second. Biscuit's lead is 2-1, top of the third. And here's the first pitch to O'Vern, who pulls a bunt foul up the first baseline. O'Vern struck out in his first trip here in the second game of the day. This one will go seven innings, barring any extra innings. It's slated to be seven frames after we played seven and one out in the game earlier that went all nine innings. We came up an out shy of making it through the second yesterday evening before rain came. O'Vern watches inside, and the count is even at 1-1. Here's Schlaefer's pitch, and O'Vern takes a called strike over the heart of the plate with a fastball. Schlaefer working out of the windup. His 35th pitch on its way. And O'Vern takes a called strike, three Anthony's. It was a breaking ball. And he has sat down for the second time via the K against Tyler Schlaefer. That is Schlaefer's third. Matt Horvath will get his second look. He was hit by a pitch his last time and came around to score the first run of this ball game. That came on the RBI from Yadier Aranamo. Here's a bouncing ball towards shortstop, charging in Rojas, and delivers his strike in time. Two away. Xavier Isaac will have a second chance against Schlaefer. Last time he worked a walk and came around to score on the air in right field. It was all part of the same play. Off of Aranamo's bat, he stands on deck. Here's the first pitch to Isaac, and it stays outside for ball one. Xavier now the league leader in home runs with 12. He leads the league in OPS at 1.053, over 1,000. Pitch dips downstairs. And we were talking recently about the players that are on that list of players that have an OPS north of 1,000. There are just two right now. Well, one of them doesn't play in the league anymore, so Xavier Isaac is the only one left. Offering is in there, called a strike. That's among qualified hitters. Xavier is up there still on the list with Braden Montgomery, one of the top 100 prospects in all of baseball. Offering dips downstairs. He's just outside the top 30. In all of baseball, the Chicago White Sox just promoted him to AAA last week, but still has enough at-bats to qualify in the Southern League, and that will soon change.
9: This one hammered into straightaway center, racing back to make the plays, Carson Seamus, and that caps off a 1-2-3. Top of the third. That one at 113.4 off the bat, but nothing to show for Isaac on a line out to center. Bottom three next. Biscuits still leading 2-1 over the Smokies here on Jock 740.
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9: Gary Gilhill is back on the mound. He has got the bottom of the third inning. Biscuits still leading by a run. 2-1, bottom three. Here's Alex Ramirez, who's had himself a big day. A 3-for-4 day at the dish. He did commit a costly error in the first inning that is the difference in this ball game. As he chops one out toward shortstop, and Arenado charging in, trying to play it on a short hop, and it ends up in shallow left center. Spikes races in to pick it up and hold Ramirez at first. That's a tough play for Yadier Arenado. Now, Arenado would tell you he should make the play every time because he makes every play every time. He does not commit many errors. That is his second of the year if they decide to go that way on it, which I would imagine they probably do, but was not an easy play. So we'll see how they assess it. But Ramirez is aboard for the second time in this game, and here's Owen Ayers. And he waves and misses. They do go single, so not an error. Maybe a little bit of home cooking there, but also by no means an easy play for Yadier Arenado. I think he could have potentially played it back rather than charging it in and played a big hop. There's a liner into center. That's going to sink in front of O'Verne. He's there to pick it up on one hop. So everyone moves up 90 feet. And Owen Ayers has himself another hit. His first hit here of this game. And on the series, that is hit number three for him. Jefferson Rojas has hit in each of the two games today. An RBI single in the eighth inning. That was the difference in the game. In game one, pitch misses inside. His last trip up, he had himself an infield single to load the bases, and was probably robbed of an RBI by the shortstop, Yadier Arenado, tumbling into the outfield grass to keep it within range and hold a runner at third. Here's the pitch. Big hack from Rojas, and he came up empty. Rojas 1-for-1 in this one. Overall on the day, Rojas is 2-for-5. Gary Gilhill working from the first base side of the rubber against the righty. Here it is. Wave and a miss. Had him tumbling out across the plate. And it's 1-2. Really good looking breaking ball from Gary Gilhill. That's his slider. He throws a few different variations of the slide. Does not claim to throw a sweeper. But that one profiles more as a sweeper. It has some more depth. And he goes back to it. And there's a swing and a miss. A well-timed strikeout. That's the third for Gil Hill. Here is Andy Gariola, the designated hitter. Drove in the only run so far in game two today for Knoxville. That was a sac fly. Here's the first pitch to him. There's a called strike at the top of the zone. That was on a fly out to deep left center field that Ryan Spikes was there to glove. Here's the pitch. That one just misses inside. Did not miss by much. Gariola hitting 288 right now. Does not qualify in the league, but has an even 1,000 OPS. Pitch on. This is down and away. Leads the Smokies with 8 home runs and is homering right about every 9.5 trips to the dish. That's a strong stroke from that right-handed batter's box. He's ahead, 2-1. Here's the offering. And he fouls it over to the left side. 2 balls and 2 strikes. One gone and runners at first and second. It was back-to-back singles from Alex Ramirez and Owen Ayers. They stand at those respective bases. Rojas struck out for the first out, and now Gariola at a 2-2 count. Gil Hill could use another punch out. Here's the pitch. Won't get it here. It's fouled back just at the feet of the catcher, Cameron James. He's making his first start behind the dish this year. Biscuits' lead is 2-1. They lost game one here today by a score of 2-1. Home half of the third, one gone and runners at first and second. 2-2 pitch on the way from Gil Hill. Wave and a miss, went back to that breaking ball, and he has another. Back-to-back strikeouts. He's up to 4, and all of a sudden there are 2 away with 2 aboard here in the third. And it started with back-to-back base hits, back-to-back strikeouts. Haven't been out away from getting out of the jam. Ethan Hearn digs in. He struck out in his first trip. Hearn an even 250 hitter. Here's the pitch, and he chops it on the ground. A stop by the second baseman, Taylor. He flips on to the covering Arenamo, and Gary Gilhill survives the third inning unscathed. It's no runs on 2 hits, no errors, and 2 left aboard. We turn the card. Top 4 next. Biscuits looking to add on to their 2-1 lead here on Jock 740.
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15: Let's go.

It starts with Yadier Arenado here in the visiting half of inning number four. Luke Maley, happy to be hanging out with you on this Saturday. It's turned out to be a gorgeous baseball evening here in Knoxville, Tennessee. All the scoring in this one happened back in the first inning. Biscuits hoping to change that, leading 2-1 to the top of the fourth. Tyler Schlaefer is still on the mound, and he gets the cleanup man, Yadier Arenado. And the first pitch misses downstairs, and first pitch changeup. Arenado looking for his second hit in this one. He had an RBI single, but was chopped down, trying to stretch it over to third on an error. It was an E9 that then went 9-4-5 for the out. He'd drive in two runs. He was accredited with one RBI. And he takes a massive cut on a 2-0 sinker up top. Comes up empty. Two balls in one strike. Sun's starting to fade away here at 8:18 Eastern time. 2-1 offering. Arenado started the swing, and it's a strike. Certainly didn't sound like he fouled it off. Home plate umpire Drew Buffelli made the motion if he did, but looked like he stopped short. It was a strike in the zone regardless. Arenado holds up on a pitch down and away, and the count is full at 3-2. It's two runs on three hits for the Biscuits. Knoxville has out-hit them. One run on five hits. Here's the pitch, and this one flared up the middle. One big hop, a head-high hop for Ed Howard behind the second base bag, and he rips a strike over the first base in time to sit down Arenado. But Will Simpson will toe the batter's box. Biscuits still leading by a 2-1 score. The winner of today's game will take a lead in the standings. These two teams are on different sides of the division, but both teams have a 22-20 record currently. Pitch on. That one lined up the middle. Couple of hops. Ed Howard has it again. He's been busy, and the second baseman has been up to the task. A 4-3 ground up. Hard hit. Came in on a slider on the outer edge at 83. Went out at 97. And then Howard to collect and delivers to first. There's Braden Taylor. He laid down a bunt base hit his last time up. And third base is open again for him. And this time he lofts one in the air. Shallow left going back. Rojas, he dives and it's outside his reach. Have a day, Braden Taylor. He's got two more hits in this one. After three in game one, he now has five hits in his last six at-bats since turning 24.

0: Orion Spikes will have a chance with two gone and a runner at first base. Taylor was chopped down trying to swipe a bag his last time with two outs. We'll see if they try to run him again. Taylor has four stolen bases this year. Stays put, and the pitch home to Spikes is shot back to the screen. Nothing and one. That was pitch number 50 for Tyler Schlaefer. Both bullpens are dormant at the moment. Nobody up. Bullpen just watching from out there in left slash left center. Taylor takes his lead. Here's the pitch. Spike started the swing. They want to appeal. He did not go. Cass Cousins threw his arms out to his side. That evens the count at 1-1. Ryan Spikes, a .243 hitter on the year. He has swung a hot stick as of late. And he pops one back out of play. He was off in the game earlier. He singled his last time up and moved over on a throwing error. Spikes had himself a multi-home run game last week. He homered in back-to-back games. Three homers over the span of two games over the weekend. He's in the back of that right-handed box. Here's the 1-2, and it drifts outside. Two balls and two strikes. Spikes, a former top 100 pick by the Rays a few years back out of high school. Grew up in the Atlanta area. 2-2 pitch. Swing and a miss. And he's gone on strike. Got him with a breaking ball. And Schlaefer has his fourth. He has a scoreless fourth. It's no runs, a hit. No errors and one left on base. Bottom of the fourth coming up next. Score still holding at 2-1 Montgomery over Knoxville here on Jock 740.
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0: Gary Gilhill is back out there. Bottom of the fourth, Biscuits still leading 2-1 over the Knoxville Smokies. And with this series being shortened due to weather, we'll play game five tomorrow. It's supposed to be a six-game series as usual. But a win tonight for Montgomery would secure themselves a series win. They're on the road. They have split back-to-back series. Gilhill ready. Here's the first pitch to Seamus. And the first offering, middle with a breaking ball. It is the 7 and 8, 9 batters due up. Seamus, Ortiz, and Howard. This one lofted down the right field line, sinking quickly. Horvath racing over into foul ground, and he runs out of room. He went sprinting in and nearly clipped the corner where the wall cuts really out back towards the field of play, but he was coming from that direction. He was aiming for the part where it cuts back in and almost made contact with a wall, and then it hopped on the warning track and out of play. Nothing into the cap. Gil Hill ran into some trouble in the third inning. Back-to-back singles. Then had a couple of strikeouts. He sat down the last three. And misses down and away with another breaking ball. Right-hander deals. And this one lofted back over our heads. And it's 1-2. Well, Gary Gil Hill, former sixth round pick, he made his Biscuits debut on May 3rd. Well, if I told you on May 3rd there was a record number of homers, pitch misses downstairs, you would think that Gary Gil Hill's Double-A debut didn't go all that hot. It was a game that set a record for one team home runs. The Biscuits had 8. Pitch misses wide. The count is 3-2. There was 13 total in the game, which shattered the all-time Southern League record, which was previously 10, set back in the late 1970s. So you would really think Gary Gil Hill must have had a tough debut. No, he didn't. He gave up one homer and went 5 3-run innings. There's a foul tip hung on by James. And there's number 5 in the strikeout column for Gary Gil Hill. Gil Hill was actually the winner in that game. So he gave up 3 runs, 2 of which were earned, across 5 innings. When he left, the score was 13-3. The final score ended up being 18-10. The foul ball back to the screen off of Devin Ortiz's bat. Ortiz lashed a line drive his last trip up, but it was caught on the warning track by Matt Horvath in right. Pitch home. And he fouls this one back. James holds on, and it's nothing in 2. Well, Gil Hill with 3 1/3 one-run frames has lowered his ERA to sub-4. Started at a 4-2-4 today. There's a high chopper towards second base. Taylor has it and delivers to Simpson. Two away. That's 5 in a row retired by Gary Gil Hill, the 21-year-old from New York. His third season as a professional. Gary Gil Hill was selected out of Kennedy High School in New York back in 2022. There's a call and strike on Ed Howard, who is a perfect 1-for-1 in this game. Pitch stayed up top. That was a slider from Gary Gil Hill. 1-1 pitch. And he bends it in there. 1-2. There's such a difference between his slider, and we're going to call it a sweeper from now on. So that's really what it is. Went back to it and bounced it in. Maybe he wants to deem it as a curveball, but it profiles more as a sweeper. We're going to have to ask Gary if he has changed his arsenal. Originally listed it as a fastball, cutter, slider, and changeup, but there are two distinct different breaking balls he's thrown. Pitch home. Is fouled off on the right side, and the count remains 2-2. Gil Hill has just passed the 60 pitch mark. This will complete the second trip around the order for him. And he misses down off the outer edge with his slider. He went 77 pitches last week. He did 6 2/3 on 77 pitches. Here's the 3-2. Swing and a miss. He struck him out. Another pair of strikeouts for Gary Gil Hill. He's one shy of his season high of 7. And he now has a 6th to his tally here today. 1-2-3. Go the Smokies in the bottom of inning number 4. Top 5 next in this 7-inning contest. Biscuits leading 2-1 on Jock 740.
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0: Eight, nine, and one due up for the Biscuits. Looking to add on. This game has been locked at a 2-1 score since the first inning. The Biscuits struck for two in their first trip to the plate. Smokies cut that deficit for them in half, 2-1. That's where we stand currently. Gregory Barrios, Cameron James, and then the third trip around against Tyler Schlaefer for the Biscuits, starting with Austin O'Vern. 3 innings left to go in this one. 7-inning contest here in game two of the day. Pitch misses upstairs. Barrios grounded out to shortstop in his first trip today. He's hitless overall, 0-for-4 on the day as a whole. That one a backhanded grab. Wow. By Schlaefer, he takes care of it. A slight bit of a look what I found. He's got his glove on his left hand. He flung it around his back and was able to glove it. And with ease, toss on to first for the out. It might have been some luck, but it certainly looked pretty cool. Barrios grounds out to the hill. Here's Cameron James. Lashed a 106-mile-an-hour liner to third, and his first look at the right-hander. He watches a called strike. Schlaefer rocks out of the windup and misses downstairs. Count evens it, a ball and a strike. Cameron James this year, a 192 hitter. He had a really big series last week. Had a good homestand overall, but specifically last week against Biloxi. Was really good at the plate, found his stride, 1-1 pitch. He takes a called strike. Schlaefer in the driver's seat. Here's the pitch. High and tight for a ball. Two balls and two strikes is the pitch. And that is a called strike. Yeah, that one's not close. I missed down and outside. And Cameron James called out on a pitch that certainly should not be ruled a strike, but Schlaefer gets the benefit, and it's strikeout number five. Here's Austin O'Vern. He goes after the first pitch and fouls it back. Nothing and one the count. Bases empty. Biscuits leading 2-1 here in the visiting half of the fifth. Nobody has scored since the first. Here's the 0-1, and O'Vern watches a called strike at the knees. Ball's behind 0-2. O'Vern had a six-game hitting streak snapped a couple of nights ago back on Wednesday. He reached multiple times in the game with walks, but did not have a hit. He picked up a hit in his final at-bat earlier today. And he watches beneath the zone. 1-2 the count. is 0-for-2 with two strikeouts so far against Tyler Schlaefer. The right-hander has the sign, looking to send us to the bottom of the inning, and he will. Frozo Vern with a breaking ball over the heart of the plate. Austin strikes out for the third time. Schlaefer has his sixth, and we go bottom five. Biscuit still leading the Smokies, 2-1, here from Knoxville on Jock 740.
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0: is that a contract rather than that, which is a trusted healthcare partner.
1: Gary Gilhill remains out there. Carter Trice at the top of the card starts it. And Gilhill rocks to start off the fifth. And there's a bounding ball to shortstop. Arenamo vacuums and delivers to Simpson a head-high strike in time for the initial out. Score remains Montgomery 2, Knoxville 1, with one gone here in the last of the fifth. Here's Alex Ramirez. He's had a monster day. He has reached in both trips here in this one, a base hit and a walk. He had three hits as part of a 3-for-4 game earlier today. Offering home is called a strike, a sweeper at the top of the zone. Ramirez now hitting over 300, 301. And he dribbles this one up the third baseline. Crashing down, Barrios flips on, and not in time. It's another infield single. And Gary Gilhill hit the deck on the mound. Appears to be all right. He was just trying to get out of the way of Barrios, trying to be able to throw, crashing down from third. And Barrios made it close, but Ramirez able to leg it out for an infield single. His fifth hit of the day. He's now reached all three times. Gilhill rocks home to Owen Ayers, who takes outside for ball one. One on, one out, and the lefty in the box, and Owen Ayers. Ayers singled his last trip, struck out earlier against Gilhill. Pitch home. This is outside. Now, if you're a fan of college baseball, and particularly if you are joining us from Montgomery or the surrounding areas, you've been treated to some good college baseball, not only this week, but all season long. At home, Troy and Southern Miss are in the bottom of the ninth. Troy leading 9-6. Last night, a dramatic finish in that contest back at Dabo's Park. Ayers lines it into center field. He's got himself his second base hit. And the Smokies are in business. First and second with one gone. And the Cubs' top prospect, Jefferson Rojas, standing in. Well, last night, Troy had a three-run lead in the ninth inning. And Southern Miss, the top seed in the conference, walked it off on a grand slam. Now, that can sink the momentum for a team, and Troy bounced back this morning. The Trojans picked up a win and seeking revenge in the bottom of the ninth on Southern Miss. They lead by three and are trying to finish it off here tonight. And the Biscuits trying to finish one off as well. They've run into a little bit of an issue. Back-to-back one-out singles from Ramirez and Ayers prompt a conversation with the pitching coach, Jim Paddock. He will return back to the third base dugout. The ninth inning has been friendly to Southern Miss. They have struck for four to make it a 9-6 game. They're down to their final out. Here's the pitch. And that one called a strike. There's a fastball. Same thing. Ramirez there flung the right arm out right before the pitch. Fastball misses downstairs. There's a chance that

Smokies have the biscuit signs at second base. 1-1 the count. Here's the pitch. That's a bender that misses down and away. Two balls, one strike, 2-1 advantage for the Biscuits. Two on and one out, bottom of the fifth. Rojas at the plate, here's the pitch. A check swing, foul ball. 2-1, or rather 2-2 now, evened up at two balls and two strikes. Gary Gill-Hill, down to throw his 75th.

0: Offering to the dish. This one popped up right side. Down the line. Simpson can't find it. Horvath racing in. He's there to make the grab. Ramirez will stay put at second. Will Simpson went barreling up the line. And fair ground. Tailed into foul territory. And he had both arms out, communicating to both Braden Taylor, the second baseman, and his right fielder, Matt Horvath, that he couldn't find the baseball. The skies are pretty gray now, not due to the fact that the weather is bad, but he is turning tonight, and it's in that in-between phase. That ball was hit up above the lights. Rojas is the second out of the inning. Tying run is at second base, bottom of the fifth. Gary Gilhill readies. Here's his offering. And Gariola takes a called strike. Started the swing, came up empty. He's able to hold it up. It was middle. Gilhill working from the stretch. First base side, looks to second. There's a high chopper. Arenamo has it. He will set his feet and deliver to first, and that's the inning. Pair of hits for the Smokies, but they strand them each. It's no runs on two hits, no errors and two left aboard. And we are five innings into this thing. Score remains 2-1 Montgomery over Knoxville on Junk 740.
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0: Well, from one Tyler S. to another. Tyler Schlaefer is done. He goes five innings of two-run baseball, although one of those runs was unearned. So it's one earned run on four hits. He issued one walk and struck out six. So Tyler Schlaefer is done. Tyler Santana comes on, a 28-year-old from Miami, Florida, played his college ball at Jacksonville. He is 0-1 this year with a 6.57 ERA. This will be his 12th outing. He has pitched across multiple levels. This will be his fourth with Knoxville, in which he has a higher ERA in that span than he did in his eight outings at AAA Iowa, both of them hovering around 6.5. Matt Horvath starts it off. Here's the righty's first pitch. It's cracked in the air. On the cut of the outfield grass is the shortstop, Rojas, dancing underneath. He's there to put the squeeze on the first out. One pitch and a one out. Now it's official. Troy has taken down Southern Miss. 9-6 the final there at Davos Park. Congratulations to the Trojans. There is Xavier Isaac. There's a called strike at the knees. Double elimination part of the conference championship. Pitch home. Isaac takes downstairs. One and one the count. Santana peering in with one gone. Bases clear. Third baseman Ortiz is playing as the shortstop right now. Swing and a miss. Xavier Isaac, if he could lay down a bunt, which now in a two-strike count, almost no shot he would try that. Haven't seen him trying to lay down a bunt this year. But he has a free hit. The shortstop, or rather the third baseman, Devin Ortiz, essentially is the shortstop right now. Pitch home. A breaking ball and stayed down and in, and the count evens at 2-2. Fully understand Xavier Isaac wanting to swing away. He's the best power hitter in this league. Leads the league in OPS, leads the league in homers. He's got a free hit, though, if he could lay down a bunt. Pitch misses inside. That's a large part of the conversation about the shift. You know, it took a long time for players to get used to that because there was players that for so many years, anytime they hit it to a certain spot, it was a guaranteed hit. Pitch home. It's a called strike three. Got him looking. Two gone. So it took some time for guys to adjust to hitting a ball right up the middle, and their entire life it had been a base hit, and then all of a sudden, oh, there's a fielder there? It messes with your psyche. Here's Yadier Arenamo. He takes the first pitch downstairs for a ball. Santana comes home, and there's one hammered foul right back. Arenamo was all over it. The count evens at 1-1. Schlaefer went 5 two-run innings. Only one of those runs was earned. Pitch home. There's a called strike. Both runs were created on one swing by Yane Arenamo. Delivered an RBI single to right, but it snuck underneath Alex Ramirez's glove and allowed a second to score. 1-2 the count. Here's Santana's pitch. It's flared foul off the top of the netting. And it stays at 1-2. The Biscuits down to their final four outs on offense. They lead by a 2-1 advantage, as they have since that first inning. Right-hander readies. Lifts high in his pitch. Is fouled off again on the left side. One ball and two strikes. The Biscuits have been out hit in this game 7-4. But the pair of errors have proved costly for Knoxville. Two errors for them. Clean defense for Montgomery. Santana readies. Here's his pitch. And Arenamo shoots it foul. Out of play on the right side. Continuing to battle. And that started with ball one. It is gone. Foul ball, called strike, foul ball, foul ball, foul ball. And here comes a seventh pitch. Right-hander readies. Here it is. Arenamo taps it up the middle, just to the right of the second base bag. Ed Howard had him shifted perfectly. And that is the inning. Well, a strikeout, a pop out, and a ground out, and it's no runs, no hits, no errors, nobody left on base. Last of the sixth, up next. Score still holding, 2-1 Biscuits over the Smokies on Jock 740.
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0: Biscuits go to the bullpen. This is Owen Wild on in relief. We'll get you the final line on Gary Gilhill in just a moment. But Owen Wild has been really good this year for the Biscuits. And he has this bottom of the sixth inning, which is really like the eighth inning. Ethan Hearn leads it off. Owen Wild steps in. And the pitch. This is up and away. Wild carries a 3.79 ERA to the mound. Hearn, a 2.40 hitter. He's 0 for 2 in this one and takes a massive cut at a 1-0 fastball and comes up empty. Gary Gilhill went the first five innings and allowed the one run. Here's the pitch home, and it fits on the outer edge, called strike. Owen Wild has been the go-to guy in save opportunities for the Biscuits. Since the second time he pitches this week, we'll see if he is potentially available for all six outs. Would imagine it'll be him for the eighth and Alberto for the ninth, unless he's able to make quick work here in the eighth. Here's his fourth pitch, and Hearn spoils it back to the screen. Wild, still 23 years old. Fastball, slider, and changeup combo for him. Talked to him earlier this week on the pregame show. And he went fastball upstairs, blew it by Hearn, and he has his first strikeout. Well, final line on Gary Gilhill and his road start, first and only start this week. He allowed the one run on seven hits across five innings. Walked one, and he struck out six. Now Owen Wild has his first strikeout. Umpire crew is converging here. I think we're having some more issues with the pitch clock. We did yesterday. It's running now. To be all right. Yesterday the issue was is that it would freeze on certain numbers and then all of a sudden jump down. So for example, it would stop at 14 and then all of a sudden it would stay at 14, 14, 14, and then it dropped to 9. And now it's flashing and running like normal. The umpire's looking up at it. Owen Wild having a conversation with him. The umpires depart from their conversation. First, then we're all good. Day has officially turned tonight here in Knoxville. Coming up on 9 o'clock, it's 75 degrees. Here's a lofted fly ball down the right field line, and racing over and in to grab it is Matt Corvath. And there's the second out for Owen Wild. Carson Seamus flies out to right. And Devin Ortiz, looking for his first hit of the series, will dig in. He is 0 for 2 so far in this series. In his first action here tonight. Biscuits leading 2-1, bottom of the sixth with two outs. This will be a seven-inning contest. Biscuits fell 2-1 in the first game of the series. Here's the first pitch to Ortiz, and he shoots it directly back foul. Was all over it. Fastball, middle, middle. Well, Hearn struck out as a lefty to start this inning. There's only two left-handed batters here in game two. There's another foul ball. Righties are hitting 182 against Owen Wild, and that actually has fallen. They're now 6 for 34. Lefties have really struggled against Wild. They are 2 for 31. But the next lefty he could face is Owen Ayers, and he will not hit for a minute. There's a swing and a miss. Wild struck him out, and he made quick work. 9 pitches. We'll see if he gets the nod and tries to go for the 6-out save. The Biscuits will look to tack on some insurance. 6 innings behind us from Knoxville. Biscuits lead 2-1. We go to the 7th, which is really our 9th, when we come back on Jock 740.
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0: Tyler Santana stays out there on the mound. The Biscuits will send the 5, 6, and 7 hitters. Will Simpson, Braden Taylor, and Ryan Spikes. Righty, lefty, righty against the right-hander Tyler Santana. This is Santana's second season in AA Knoxville. On May 5th, he went up for his, or came down from AAA Iowa. He threw 14 pitches in his first inning. He's out for his second. Simpson chops the first pitch softly towards shortstop. Rojas charging in. Fires on the run. One away. Rojas has been pretty busy here as the shortstop. We've seen him at third base primarily in the series. Here is Braden Taylor. Taylor 2 for 2 in this one. Back-to-back multi-hit games. There's 5 hits there across the last two, dating back to yesterday. Watches the first pitch wide of the zone. Taylor now has 7 hits in the series. They play him to pull on the infield. Here's the pitch to him. And he takes a breaking ball, a called strike. Taylor hitting over 400 this week. He's raised his average to 231. Offering to the dish, and he lines this one foul just over top of his first base coach, Ronnie Richardson's head. Well, Taylor had himself a tremendous week on the road in Chattanooga, really broke out. He came back down to earth. He has found that groove again. He was solid at the back end of the road, or the homestand, Dabo's Park against Biloxi. He has been great this week as well. Here's the 1-2 pitch, and he reaches out to spoil a 2-strike changeup. Taylor digs back in, back of that left-handed batter's box. Base is clear, one gone. Top of the 7th. This gets up 2-1. Here's the pinch to Taylor. And he again spoils the 2-strike pitch. This game has remained at a 2-1 score since the Smokies cut it to a one-run game in the bottom of the first. All the offense for these two teams coming back in inning number one. Biscuits would like to add some insurance. Here's the pitch from Santana, and again, Taylor spoils it. Out on his front foot, slider at the base of the zone. Santana looking for the put-away pitch. Braden Taylor trying to find a way aboard for the third time in this game. Lefty sways back and forth in the box. Here's the right-hander's pitch. Swing and a miss, struck him out with an elevated fastball. Looked like Taylor went into defense mode, trying to foul off the fastball. Looked like he was expecting an off-speed pitch. But instead, Santana has his second strikeout. Well, two gone. Ryan Spikes will look to start something. Top of the seventh. Here in our seven-inning game two. Offering home. And Spikes swings and misses underneath a fastball above the zone. Ryan Spikes has also been on a tear lately, 1-for-2. He struck out in his last trip, singled, and was stranded at third base back in the second inning. He is hitting .241 now. Offering to the plate, and that misses wide. Lights illuminating the playing surface here at Covenant Health Park. Biscuits grasping to a 2-1 lead. Pitch home. Swing and a miss. Changeup well located at the bottom of the zone. Santana digging for the grip. Now comes set. Lifts and his pitch. Hit high in the air. Right side and foul ground. Racing over is Ethan Hearn, and he'll watch it soar to the ground. Spike stays alive. Some action out in the bullpen. It doesn't look like anybody is quite fully throwing for Montgomery. So I would imagine Owen Wild, who is standing in the middle of the dugout right now watching this at-bat, moving around as if to stay loose. Imagine he will be back out there. And we'll find out now. Spikes is caught looking. And Wild reaches for the glove. He puts his hat back on. He's coming out. Save opportunity for the Wild Thing. When we come back, bottom of the seventh. Biscuits by a run here in Knoxville.
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is back on the mound. He's 3 outs away from another save and will help the Biscuits to a series win here on the road. This is the 16th outing for Owen. He sat down the side in order in his first inning. A couple of strikeouts. He needed only 9 pitches to get through the sixth. We're here in the seventh, which is our final inning of regulation. Wild would like to put the exclamation point on this game. It's the bottom of the card. Ed Howard to start it. And the top of the order for the fourth time for the Smokies. Trice and Ramirez to follow. Wild readies. Kicks home. Here's the first pitch to Howard. It's a wave and a miss. A fastball at the top of the zone at 94. And it's nothing in one. Howard is 1-for-2 in this game. He struck out his last time up. He was the sixth and final K for Gary Gilhill. And he watches upstairs. Gilhill went 5 one-run innings with 6 punch-outs and a walk. He allowed 7 hits. And now Wild looking for a 6-out save. He sets and delivers. This one popped up right side into shallow right field. Simpson going back. And the first baseman in shallow right is there to glove the initial out. Ed Howard retired. And a pop out to shallow right field that Simpson collects. Here is Carter Trice. Trice singled and scored the only run of this game for Knoxville. Back in the first inning. He is 0-for-2 with a pair of ground balls since. Wild ready quickly in his first pitch. A little extra on it. A fastball up top. And he induces a wave and a miss. Nothing and one. Owen Wild is 4-for-4 in save opportunities. This being his fifth. Here's the pitch. Swing and a miss. Drop the slider on him. And it's nothing and two on the leadoff man, Carter Trice. Wild, when asked earlier this week what player he admired, said Ricky Vaughn. The Wild thing. Here's the pitch. And it's fouled back to the screen. He even dropped the nugget on us that now that he's made the transition from starter to reliever, he technically needs to wear contacts, which is what he wears. He used to rock the sports specs. Pitch home. In there, got him looking. Fastball on the outer edge. And the Smokies are down to their final out. That's the third strikeout for Owen Wild. He is grooving tonight. Alex Ramirez, who has been the toughest out for Knoxville all series long. He is 2-for-3 tonight and has reached, or rather 2-for-2, has reached off for 3 times with a walk. And 2 base hits. He watches the first pitch inside. Ramirez had 3 hits in game 1. He scored both of the 2 runs in the win for Knoxville. Here's the 1-0. And that clips the outer edge. A called strike with a fastball. 1-1. Biscuits with a win take the series. They stay atop the south side of the Southern League. They're 1 out away. Wild peering over his tan glove. Rocks in his pitch. Line into center field. Sinking a base hit. Have a day, Alex Ramirez. And the tying run is aboard for Owen Ayers. Well, that makes things a little bit more interesting. Alex Ramirez, back-to-back 3-hit games. He's coming for that Southern League Player of the Week award that he felt like he had earned last week. And when he looked at the numbers, he obviously knew the guy in center field right now for the Biscuits deserved it. But you could argue he did as well. Had a fantastic week. First pitch to Ayers. Hit high in the air. Shallow left field. Spikes racing in fair territory. Puts the squeeze on it. And Owen Wild has save number 5. Now the Biscuits lost game 1 today by a 2-1 score. They get it back by a 2-1 score in game 2. Gary Gilhill was sharp. He picks up the win. Owen Wild earns the save. And the loser tonight is Tyler Schlaefer. We'll take a pause and come back on the other side. We'll recap it quickly and look ahead to Sunday's series finale here in Knoxville.

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6: Now back high atop Covenant Health Park in Knoxville, Tennessee. Gary Gilhill gets the win. He's 2-0. Tyler Schlaefer suffers the loss. He drops to 0-4. And that was not really his fault. He gave up one earned run. And the second run that came in that opening inning ended up being the difference in this game. 2-1, it was an unearned run, but he still suffers the loss. Owen Wild slammed the door in that seventh. He picks up save number 5 on the year. He leads the Montgomery Biscuits in that category. You look at the Lions score, 2 runs on 4 hits and no errors for the Biscuits. They left 2 on the base paths, going 1-for-3 with runners in scoring range. On the other side, 1 run on 8 hits. The Knoxville Smokies doubled up the Biscuits in the hit column, but a pair of costly errors and a 8 men left on base as part of a 1-for-8 with runners in scoring range did them in. The Biscuits take game 4 of 6. It's really going to be 4 of 5 because of rain. We'll make up one of those games later on this year, more than likely back at Dabo's Park, as fireworks continue to go off here at Covenant Health Park on a beautiful evening for baseball here on this Saturday. Again, Gary Gilhill picks up the win. Tyler Schlaefer suffers the loss. Owen Wild locks down his 5th save of the year. You look at the offensive standouts for the Biscuits. They only had 4 hits. They were highlighted by Braden Taylor, led the way with 2 of those 4 hits. And then Yadier Arenado had the lone RBI and drove in technically both with some help from an error in that first inning. All the offense came in inning number 1. 2-1 the final score. The Biscuits take this one and they take the series. They go tomorrow to finish it off strong with a 1 o'clock Central Time first pitch. It's Jackson Baumeister making his return from the injured list. Expect him to go about 2 innings, and then they will turn the ball over to Santiago Suarez to work the bulk of that game. So Baumeister, 0-2 with a 7.52 ERA, will square off against the righty Nick Dean, who is 4-1 with a 4.67. That game again at 1 o'clock. We'll begin our pregame coverage at 12:50 Central Time here on Jock 740. On behalf of Michael Killer Kelly back in studio, I'm Luke Maley saying thanks for spending your Saturday with us. We hope to catch you 1 o'clock first pitch tomorrow in the series finale.

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1: Time to see how much we know about the National Football League here in the off season. It's one of our favorite games called Me versus ChatGPT. We'll need some NFL Films music, please, Josh Jacobs. Here's the way this works. Our producer, Ben, will give us the, give me a team. All right. And he's going to plug it into ChatGPT. And I'm going to see if I can guess, according to ChatGPT, the three biggest storylines of an NFL team's offseason. And what I'm learning as this game is in its infancy, ChatGPT doesn't always have a handle on what is going on with these NFL teams from a sports nerd's perspective. Okay? Because sometimes they don't, the AI machine doesn't really know what's going on with these NFL teams. But Ben, why don't you give us the first team and I'll see if I can guess some NFL headlines here in the offseason.
2: A lot of people don't like, probably because of the fans who support the team like crazy, but the Philadelphia Eagles.
1: The Eagles. All right, the three big storylines of the Eagles. Number one, with a bullet, it's got to be A.J. Brown getting traded. That's got to be on the list. A.J. Brown.
2: So what we have here for number one is, can the defense stay elite?

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1: Time to find out if stories stuck from the week. Last time I talked to you was on Sunday night. I do this show 7 to 11 Eastern time, Saturday nights and Sunday nights. And there's been a lot that's happened since Sunday night that has happened today. We get a little theme music here. That would be really great, Josh, because Ben and I are going to do a fun game called Did It Stick? Did these news stories make it through the week in the ridiculous media cycle that we've got to stick? What's our first story here, Ben?
2: Unfortunately, pretty sad news. 2 days ago, Kyle Busch passes away at 41 years old.
1: Yeah, what was up? What happened there? I read today, Kyle Busch, sepsis and pneumonia? And it happened really fast. One of the great NASCAR drivers ever, the Busch brothers, Kurt and Kyle, that crazy what happened.
2: It's not good. It's not good.
1: And how old was he?
2: 41.
1: 41 years old. That really puts a lot in perspective. I'm 45. That puts a lot into the perspective. Like, oh, man, hug your loved ones, man, especially this weekend. You're out having fun with them. You're at the lake. You're there. That's brutal, man. 41. He was hospitalized after collapsing in a Chevy simulator. Like, imagine that. A 911 call revealed he was coughing up blood and he was experiencing shortness of breath. He was alert when they got there, getting ready to race at the Coca-Cola 600, which is tomorrow. He's the all-time record holder for wins in the NASCAR O'Reilly Auto Parts Series and the Truck Series. He'd been in the Cup Series since 2004. Kyle Busch started

version of Sportside and Westwood One Sports, the Westwood One Sports app. Thank you for hanging out with us. Do a little OKC talk right here. Top of the hour. And we did a lot of Knicks talk as well as they take a 3-0 lead over the Cavs. Top of the hour, let's hit a little baseball. We're already starting to get trade deadline talk specifically on one player in particular that could change the pennant race. And will he go to the same old team? We'll discuss that at the top of the hour as we're into hour number one. Alex is here. Ben is here. You are here. Thank you very much for joining us on Westwood One Sports and Westwood One Sports app. So this is a major topic in the NBA right now, and it's Oklahoma City. And let me attack it from this angle, all the flopping, and my main thing is just stop the flop. But here's what I'm afraid of. Here's what I fear. Because we have a discussion about this all the time in the show, which is the issues with the NBA from the style of play, the threes, the free throws, just generally the style of play. Obviously, we've talked a lot about tanking. We've talked a lot about the 65-game rule. There's all sorts of issues that Adam Silver is dealing with. To me, I think number one on the list with a bullet is this one, which is when you think of the dominance of the Bulls and Michael Jordan, it was a lot of dunks on SportsCenter. When you think about the Warriors and Steph Curry during that era of dominance, it was, and it still is, the long three ball. Everybody thinks they're a three-point specialist. That was what was left from the area. That was the influence of the era. So Jordan's was the dunks, Curry's was the threes. And now with Oklahoma City, what we're getting at, or what we're getting to, is that it started with Shea. It started with SGA. And about half his shots, he's on the ground, and he's making it very difficult for the officials. And their style of play is on the defensive end. It's kind of like the old Legion of Boom with the Seahawks. On the defensive end, they're so physical that their thought is, well, you're not going to call it all. And Lou Dort kind of leads the way of that whole thing. And on the other side of things is, let's just put the onus on the officials to make the calls. I'm gonna fall on every play. SGA is going to fall on every play. And now it's permeating throughout that entire team. Holmgren is constantly down. All the players are constantly down. They dive on screens. A guy sets a screen. And it's not more times than not. I think we're kind of embellishing on that side of it. But a lot of times they are getting calls and fans are getting frustrated.

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1: What's happening? Thanks for joining us. Sportside on Westwood One Sports, the Westwood One Sports app, the late night version. We always have a great time. Top of the hour, even though we've been taking a lot of calls on a lot of different topics. Of course, we got into the NBA playoffs a lot. Oklahoma City's flopping. Knicks' chances in the NBA Finals. That's kind of dominated the conversation tonight. Alex is here. Ben is here. Alex is the one that's your friend because he's answering the phones and he's actually nice to people, which is a strange thing nowadays. Ben producing the show tonight as well. You hear Ben pop in as well. We'd love to hear from you at 310-840-4910 on the Westwood One Sports Talk and Text line in about 13 minutes. You can take over the show. Here's what we do. The three

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0: Let's Go America, we welcome you back to our live broadcast in Cabo San Lucas. Mary and I are transmitting via satellite to reach your local radio station today. We're aboard Seven Seas Grandeur on Deck 5. It has certainly been some three weeks of travel on the big Let's Go America Tour, Miami to Los Angeles for sure. The E-Block today, folks, well, we're sponsored by Hilton Grand Vacations.
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2: 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Joining us now live on set on mic 4, we have Queen Ford. Queen, I've been wanting to say your name all week. I love your name.
0: We absolutely love your
2: the
0: name.
2: The spa manager on the Grandeur here.
0: Queen, welcome nice to the show. You. Nice to have you aboard with us today.
4: Thank you so much for having me.
0: Yeah, thank you. So, Queen, you know, since we left Miami back on January 3rd, your spa team has been very busy. Every time that Mary and I have made a visit, so we're glad you were able to come join us here on set. Our listeners know that Mary is much more of the spa person in our marriage than I am. I would be more on the golf course. But, you know, I admit there are things that you offer here that even I have enjoyed and appreciate. So I want you to share how the spa on this ship differs from spas on other cruise lines. For example, just to throw out something, you know, you've got the hydrothermal suites. And I'm bringing it up because they're complimentary for everyone. You've got the outdoor lounge. It's a separate oasis from the spa with these great sea views. That's really nice, too. So talk about these unique features.
4: So the hydrothermal spa is a complete hideaway. So for husbands, when you want to hide from your wife, you know where to go. The spa, we have our dry sauna. We have a steam room. And we also have a cold room. Most ships do not have a cold room.
2: Yeah, that surprised me, the cold room. I enjoyed it minimally, but I prefer the hot saunas, but I did enjoy the cold room and the contrast of the two. Yeah. So something, Queen, that I really appreciate is the use of some of the local ingredients. The first one that I'm thinking of is coconut, which is used in some of your treatments, but you and I talked earlier this week. There are a few others. So tell our listeners what you incorporate locally from different areas of the world.
4: So we incorporate even marine algae. Mm-hmm. We have that in a lot of our facial products from Padina Pavonica. That is our anti-aging products. We also offer a seaweed massage. So that's the Aroma Spa seaweed massage. It's also made from marine algae that we use to detoxify the body.
0: Hmm. So the algae is in all of the product.
4: Yes.
0: Yeah. I mean, that's outstanding.
2: And then coconut and salt scrubs. So I also like that the wellness theme extends outside of the spa. I mean, you have a wonderful fitness center and all of that, but the menus in the main dining room, Compass Rose, there's a section there that's indicated if it's a Serene and Spa wellness approved menu item. I think that's fantastic.
4: It is. And actually, I have a favorite dish, which is the Indian vegetarian patties. That's awesome.
2: We had them last night.
0: Oh, yeah, they
2: were delicious.
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0: Hello, everyone. 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
3: Got such great crews on the ground. You know, our longshore members who usually work the cargo ships also double as baggage handlers. These folks are our ambassadors to the cruise visitors with every ship call. The work of Ports America, who manages our cruise terminal in downtown San Pedro, has been exemplary, and the ability to get those ships in and out swiftly, where our passengers know that they're in the biggest drive market in the country, they're going to keep showing up with every ship call that comes here.
4: Well, let's talk about that in and out, because one of the main, besides taking passengers on and letting passengers off, you've got to supply all kinds of everything, cleaning products, food, just about everything the ship requires, because when they're out at sea, you're not sending helicopters out to them.
3: That's right. And we've got some of the best partners to deliver the stores, as we call them in the industry,
4: to these
3: ships.
4: Okay.
3: And that's everything from the food to the cleaning supplies to the beddings and everything in between to make sure those vessels are stocked up for the great passengers to enjoy their trips to the Mexican Riviera, Hawaii, or up north.
4: And how long does it normally take to get the stores? How long's the turnaround? I guess that's what I should ask. From the time they pull in, if they've got to pull out, is it generally 4 hours or 2 days? I have no idea.
3: Many of your listeners have gone to the airport and seen how catering companies work those airplanes in between flights and how quickly we can turn around airplanes. We've got to do the same thing with cruise ships here. They're in for a short period of time. We've got to hustle those passengers off the ship so they can get back home. The new one's coming on, and all the while, our experts are restocking that ship. So they'll be in town, in dock, for the better part of 24 hours, maybe 30, and then getting ready to go back out on the high seas.
4: That's impressive, because a plane might carry 300 people. A cruise ship might carry 3,000 or more, right?
3: That's right. And our largest ship, homeported here, has nearly 4,900 passengers that it carries. With a crew of 1,500, there's a lot of work that goes on behind the scenes.
4: That's a lot of store.
3: That's exactly right. So this has got to be precision ordering and delivery, the ability to cater to those folks who have booked maybe a year in advance, and it's their only cruise coming up. We want to make it special.
4: How many cruise ships can you handle at once?
3: Oh, at once? We had just the other day a week with 9 cruise ships coming in, so 3 in a given day is not a problem for us here.
4: Gene Soroka is the executive director of the Port of Los Angeles. Gene, fascinating numbers, fascinating business. Thank you for joining us.
3: Rudy, I appreciate it as always. Good speaking with you.
4: Good speaking to you. And Robert and Mary will return live next week for the J Block to talk Puerto Vallarta as our 2-week big Let's Go America tour, Miami to L.A., is nearly complete. So stick around. We'll be right back.
5: 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We'll be right back.
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1: Maria, we really enjoyed our time with you today here. We're in Tile Park. I mean, and this tour that we've done with you today really reminds Mary and me, we've been talking about it, as one we did in Sydney, Australia at one point, meaning it wasn't scripted. It was more akin to a morning stroll around town with a friend. So we thank you for that. And I want you to talk right now about a true must-see here in Puerto Vallarta, and that's the Malecón Boardwalk, right? Share why it's so special and why you would recommend every visitor spend some time there.
4: I would recommend everyone because it's the soul of the city. It's very cultural. It has a lot of distinct art sculptures. While you walk through it, you can learn about the Wirarica culture, the indigenous tribe that we have here, while seeing, looking at the, down at the floor, while looking at the ocean. You can also see humpback whales while you walk. And it's a must because of this. It's a very specific part of the city, but it's the soul, it's the heart.
2: All right, let's talk about Zona Romántica. We walked the Malecón, and now here we are. We came in town a little bit. We're in Old Town or Zona Romántica. Charming, colorful. I feel like you know a lot of the locals here, Maria. So the park, as Robert mentioned, it's the Tile Park. It's based on the famous park in Barcelona, the Gaudí Park. It's beautiful. Talk about Zona Romántica and what's special here.
4: Oh, a lot of things are special. Mostly right now, the park that we're here, it was inaugurated 2017. The artist is called Natasha Moraga, and she based on this park, she studied the way the mosaic in Spain. But many, many restaurants around this area. It's the old part of town. It also has a lot of cultural and party at night. It's very special.
2: Yes, lots of music. So today on this tour with you, with locals, you incorporated a lot of hidden gems. We really got off the main area into the town, into some side streets, and you talked a lot about the art and sculptures that we saw on the Malecón today. Don't give them all away. We want our listeners to come visit, but give us one or two very local Puerto Vallarta experiences that you recommend for people to get a flavor of the city.
4: For sure. One of the main ones, one of my favorite ones, would be the whale watching, to come during whale watching season between November and almost April, March. The whales, it's amazing sightseeing. Another one would be to try pescado zarandeado. It's a fish that you typically get at certain beaches, not everyone, not at every beach, but...
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0: Good morning, Alabama. Welcome to Cast and Blast Outdoors. I'm Steve Long with Rob Newman. With this Saturday and every Saturday, we talk hunting, fishing, loving every day across the great state of Alabama. That's the Cast and Blast Outdoors way. We're coming live to you from downtown Montgomery, Alabama, Cumulus headquarters. That means we've got to look at killer for 2 hours, and by God, that's going to be tough. Mm. It's a cloudy, overcast day across the great state of Alabama, 70 degrees downtown Montgomery. Got a good chance of rain today. We've had some rain all week long. If y'all want to be a part of the show, that's not a problem. Pick up that phone and call us, 334-240-9230. 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Good morning, Mr. Newman.
1: Good morning, Steve.
0: Well, Rob, we have lined up a pretty decent show this morning. We were going to talk a little turkey in the first hour and then a little fishing in the second hour, the 8 a.m. hour. So it's going to be a good show. I hope it is. And I hope folks call in this morning again, 334-240-9230. Yesterday, Rob, at Pickwick up there in Florence, Alabama.
1: Oh, yeah.
0: The University of Montevallo has done it again. They have won their sixth straight Bass Pro Shops Team of the Year title.
1: Congratulations.
0: Six straight. Absolutely.
1: Six straight in a row. That is huge, dude.
0: 6 years in a row. I was telling Rob before we came in this morning, talking about how the point system works when collegiate bass fishing. And it's just sort of like NASCAR. I mean, we have a team. We probably got the biggest team in the nation, have had the biggest team in the nation for a while. Hats off to William Crawford, who is now at West Alabama.
1: Yep.
0: But anyways, he started the program, got it going, got it rocking and rolling. And hopefully we can continue. I know we're going to have some tough competition in the future when it comes to West Alabama, but that's okay. And it's funny how Alabama is such a hotbed for college bass fishing. But back to the point system, Rob. We have a Team of the Year title, and then you have School of the Year. And let me say this, we're the School of the Year. So if I said team, I didn't mean that. But, Rob, you're going to be very happy. Yesterday, the tournament was won by a team from Auburn University in first place.
1: Is that right?
0: Oh, yes.
1: They must have swept them bad.
0: Well, you know, what do you want to be? Do you want to be the School of the Year or the Team of the Year? Two people or all of you guys? And, yeah. I mean, congratulations
1: Either
0: to Auburn.
1: Or would suit
0: That's
1: me.
0: Exactly right.
1: Yeah.
0: But, you know, Alabama is a hotbed for collegiate bass fishing, and not just college bass fishing, professional bass fishing. I mean, we're so blessed with great waterways, great fisheries, but Auburn has been very, very strong in college bass fishing. And when I say that, you look at some of the guys they've turned out. They've got two in the Elite Series right now. They have Tucker Smith. Mm-hmm. And Logan Parks, and Logan's been on the show with us a couple of times.
1: I do know Logan.
0: Logan is sharp as they get, not just as an angler, but as a person, as a business person. He's very business-minded. He got a good education at the University of Auburn, so that's good for him.
1: That is awesome.
2: Auburn University.
0: Oh, Auburn University.
2: And by the Auburn
0: this cat, man, he's running around.
1: You don't like University of Auburn?
2: University of Auburn. It's Auburn University. Ask any Auburn person you ever want to know.
0: Wait a minute. Now, good morning, Killer.
1: Killer, a little grumpy this morning.
0: I mean, Killer, he is. He's a little uptight.
2: I
0: mean,
2: seriously, though, said that, and that is not correct.
1: He got all these free gifts this morning, and he's just grumpy.
0: Grumpy.
2: Ask John, what's his name, from Wetumpka.
0: Oh, John from Millbrook, or Wetumpka.
2: Wherever he's
0: He
2: from.
0: Just needs to be a gypsy. He's done traveled all around all his life. He changes.
2: No, please don't ever say University of Auburn again.
0: Auburn University. Okay, I got it, Killer. I mean, goodness gracious.
1: Now that we're talking about these universities, how is the university's bass fishing team doing?
0: They were there.
1: About the one in Tuscaloosa.
0: Yeah, Alabama.
1: They even played?
0: The state of Alabama, University of Alabama, Roll Tide. They did okay. I mean, they're not as strong as Auburn.
1: Yes,
0: Margaret, Auburn University. I know. I've been scolded already. That's enough of that. Yeah, I'm not repeating that. Anyways, you know when you have a fiance partner in life that's as big of a smart A as you are, sometimes it gets annoying.
1: It does get a little hairy at times.
0: Yeah, it does. Yeah, she did kill her. That's good.
1: But do they not have?
0: Can we not go back to Sweet Creek? I can't take much more, Killer. 2 weeks in a row.
1: He's trying to badger us.
0: I know. I know he's
1: picking at us. No badgering. Not in a good mood.
0: I lose track of mine when I'm in the studio. When I'm at Sweet Creek at home, I'm focused. By the way, next Saturday, good chance we're going to be at Kaneka Sausage in Evergreen, Alabama. So let's make sure and have the pig hooked up next Saturday. That would be sweet.
1: Oh, yeah. Yeah, so, they'll definitely get a hook up with Luther and get him to come by there.
0: But anyways, College School of the Year, University of Montevallo, Team of the Year, Auburn University. Alabama did have a couple of teams. You know, a lot of the smaller universities really participate in college bass, really participate.
1: Troy's there.
0: Faulkner.
1: Oh, yeah, Faulkner.
0: But now, to be in this tournament, Rob, you couldn't enter this tournament. You had to win. There was qualifying spots at other tournaments. And I will say this, we had more teams qualify than any other university. But, hey, we got more teams than any other university, so it was right there.
1: What about the state of Mississippi?
0: Yeah, they have some schools in it. Mississippi State. Mississippi State. LSU, which is in Louisiana. There's about 300 schools across the nation that participate in college bass.
1: Wow.
0: If you look at the high school level here across the state of Alabama, it's growing. Bass fishing's growing across the high school level. So it's a lot of fun to watch. You know, the kids love it. They enjoy it. You know, we've been meeting with our president right now at the university, Brandon Lovelady and myself, and we've met with the School of Science, Dr. Lee May, and we're looking at doing some electives. We're actually going to provide a hunting class and a fishing class in 27 for our students, where they get, and it's just an elective where they get 1 hour credit, sort of like bowling or archery or whatever it may be.
1: Yeah, golf.
0: Yeah, golf. Did you take golf?
1: I took golf one and golf two.
0: I took racquetball one and racquetball two at AUM, and loved it. Absolutely loved it.
1: You loved the racquetball?
0: I did.
1: You may have been good at pickleball.
0: My best class in high school was P.E.
1: Oh, yeah.
0: Yeah.
1: Yeah.
0: You know, that's one thing, too. You know, in high school, these kids don't have to take P.E.?
1: No, they don't.
0: We did, Rob. Now, I think we did. I mean, I was an athlete, as you could tell. You can look at
1: me. I can see those shoulders. You've been working out this week?
0: I went once.
1: I can tell.
0: Am I sort of buff?
1: Yeah, you're kind of bowed up.
0: Well, that's why Margaret digs me.
1: You're kind of bowed up. You know, they also brought in, the current presidency, they brought back the governor, you know, the presidential, the governor's, not, what
0: it was the president's award or whatever, where they had to do so many things in PE.
1: Push-ups and do the mile run.
0: I mean, these kids, and I believe if you're in high school, you need to take PE.
1: Yeah.
0: Look, I know some of y'all can't play. I know you're clumsy. I know
1: and
0: you're not
1: overweight.
0: Coordinated. Yeah.
1: These kids are so overweight and out of shape.
0: You're
1: I've never
0: right.
1: Seen anything like
0: you
1: that.
0: Are totally right. You are totally right. But I'm going to tell you something, Rob. Margaret and I went out this week, and it's expensive. When you go out to eat, it's expensive. Yesterday at lunch, my cohort and I, Brandon, we stopped at Moe's in Alabaster. Boy, she's having a big time just beeping me up right now. Moe's in Alabaster. That drives you crazy, doesn't it? I don't know why it does, Rob. I think it.
1: That's why I got it on mine on silent.
0: Oh, hey, Chris Hall. Good morning to Chris. See, I like that. I got to have that.
1: Yeah.
0: But anyways, so it's just expensive. But yesterday at Moe's, there was two of us, $46. And I want to know.
1: How many margaritas did y'all have?
0: No alcohol. You know I don't drink alcohol.
1: Well, I didn't. Wasn't sure.
0: Yeah.
1: I mean, I had to throw that
0: it
1: out.
0: It stunts
1: there.
0: Your growth.
1: Well.
0: Killer, as short as he is, that joker must be drinking every night.
1: I'm more worried about
0: 6'8". Yeah.
1: I'm more worried about that belly you got hanging over your belt.
0: Well, I've got some lines for that I can't share on radio.
2: Too much good stuff. Too much
0: yeah.
2: Good food.
0: Killer, go do your job. Find me some of that. What? Somebody come in here and stole everything? Man, what type joint we got here?
1: I think the maid came last week. I still got
0: you know,
1: some dust
0: what has happened to Cumulus
1: table.
0: Headquarters here?
1: Going downhill?
0: I mean, if you go to the restroom, you got to have a card to get into the restroom.
1: Yeah, that's just to keep all the derelicts and the misfits out.
0: Rob and Steve, correct?
1: We are misfits.
0: Yeah. Yeah. Where was I before we were interrupted several times? Yeah, that's what I thought.
1: Nobody's listening.
0: Margaret is, and Runt.
1: Yeah.
0: The great Runt Skeenus. You know, I call him the great Runt Teeny sometimes. That's my dog, the Royal Crested Fiote. I love that dog.
1: At least you got you a dog.
0: Yeah, exactly.
1: Stay with them. But no, you were explaining the different schools that were that fish and why they want to come to, you know, the University of Montevallo.
0: Well, and it is demand. But yeah, back to Montevallo and the classes. I mean, we're trying to get a little bit more diversified. You know, mm-hmm. It was labeled as a liberal arts school, and it is. But we provide so much more than just liberal arts. I mean, we had our first nursing class graduate.
1: That's great.
0: Yes. God knows we need nurses. Oh, yeah. You know, whenever you go to the hospital, I'd rather have a good nurse than a good doctor.
1: Oh, yeah.
0: I mean, because they're going to be the ones that hustle, and mm-hmm. their jobs are tough. My hat's off to those ladies and guys out there. I've had many a men nurse. I had a situation, thought I had a kidney stone, went to the emergency room in Auburn, and I had two guy nurses. And, man, they were fabulous. And your daughter-in-law, she's a nurse.
1: She is, NICU.
0: Yeah.
1: NICU nurse.
0: Lily. Yep. Boy, that's it. And let me tell you, they get to see a lot of things. That's a rough job.
1: A lot of bad things.
0: Yeah, that's a rough job.
1: A lot of bad things.
0: So, I mean, they're almost like angels.
1: Yeah. But, you know, you were saying this past week, y'all possibly may have a female coming on.
0: Yeah, we actually have two female anglers signed for our team this upcoming year.
1: Nice.
0: It's going to be it. And I'm going to tell you something, guys. If they want to fish, they got to be competitive.
1: Mm-hmm.
0: And they are.
1: Oh, they will be competitive.
0: Absolutely. I went to Kerr Lake in Oklahoma where the tournament over there had a Bassmaster tournament. And I went with the guys. Boy, that was a nice 10, 11-hour drive. But anyways, it wasn't that bad. I'm so used to driving now, it's fine. But a couple of schools had female anglers, and there was this one little lady. I can't remember which university, one of the smaller universities. But she was in the boat by herself. You know, you can have a teammate or you can fish by yourself, whatever works out. And she was in the boat by herself, and she handled it.
1: No kidding.
0: Great. The first day, she didn't have a great day. I think she brought in 7 pounds. And that lake, I want to say the big bag for that lake was right around 20, 21 pounds. You know. It was a two-day tournament. Second day, she had 16, which is very respectable.
1: Oh, yeah,
0: very respectable. And, you know, she just ran into some headaches that first day or some things she wasn't expecting. But she was a competitive angler, and there are some out there. Roland Martin's granddaughter mm-hmm. fishes at Alabama.
1: Mm-hmm.
0: I believe her name's Hillary.
1: Mm.
0: But she fishes at Alabama. She's on the bass fishing team. Now, I don't know how well she's doing, but she looked at coming to Montevallo. Montevallo is on the map. It is a destination for fishing.
1: Mm-hmm.
0: And we're so centrally located. And now with our new coach, Clint Davis, Clint, you know, Bassmaster Classics, MLF, I mean, his resume is second to none.
1: Mm-hmm. Yeah, I met Clint the other day up there at Montevallo. I took a trip up there to Montevallo and did a few things and met Clint. Of course, he was on the show with us a couple of weeks ago, I guess it was, and he's a great young man. I think he's going to be a big addition to the team. And, you know, he's full of knowledge. You know, he's just not all 100% fishing. He's into hunting. He was telling us about where he works, taking care of that high fence place. He's very talented. I think he's
0: well.
1: A great
0: the good thing about Clint, he's well rounded. He knows the outdoors. He was raised in the outdoors. He's a country boy.
1: He is country.
0: And matter of fact, he has his college degree from the University of Montevallo. Started the bass fishing team at the University of Montevallo.
1: Mm-hmm.
0: So just with his expertise, the one thing about Clint, if a guy's having some bad luck fishing, mm-hmm. he can jump on the boat with them, watch them, tell them what they're doing wrong, hopefully correct it, and get them going in the right direction.
1: How often does that happen?
0: Not often. But I've seen guys have good days and bad days. I mean, we had a boat that came in third or fourth yesterday, and I'm trying to think of the guys. I know it was Peyton Sorrow, and I can't remember who was fishing. Brady McCormick, I believe, was fishing with Peyton. I believe. I could be wrong there. But Peyton is from South Carolina, just graduated in May, thinking about getting his master's. But he will be at the next level. He will be at the elite. But he caught the biggest bass in the two-day tournament, 10 pounds, 2 ounces.
1: Hello.
0: 10 pounds. Now, Peyton's been fishing all his life. He's never caught a double-digit fish
1: mm-hmm.
0: as far as bass.
1: Yeah, in a tournament, I guess.
0: Well, ever.
1: Ever.
0: Ever. I mean, 10-pound bass aren't common. Have you ever caught a 10-pound bass?
1: I've caught a 10.
0: Really?
1: Yeah.
0: At a farm pond?
1: Uh-huh.
0: Okay, there's a big difference right there.
1: Maybe I can get a scholarship.
0: You got a boat now. The USS Falcon.
1: The USS Falcon. Let me tell you, that thing, you had its maiden voyage the other day. You got the battery all charged up for 2 days. Thank you for Interstate Battery.
0: Did you have to get any Flex Seal?
1: No Flex Seal. Got it all in there. And
0: so you got a good deal.
1: Well, uh-oh. I did, but
0: it floats, Rob.
1: It floats, but one of the, you know, it's got a propeller in each prop.
0: That explains it. Yeah.
1: Okay. One of the right propeller works good. The left propeller doesn't.
0: A little weak. You think it needs a little oil?
1: I don't know what it needs. It needs. I don't know, but it'll go in a circle real good. It doesn't want to go straight, but it'll go in a circle. And
0: he doesn't listen very well, Killer. He can't multitask. Remember that.
2: You can talk and put your headphones on.
1: I'm just saying,
0: I doubt it.
1: The boat goes in a circle. I don't know what we're going to do about that, but.
2: Do you hear anything?
1: I can't hear anything, Killer.
0: Well, it's because he doesn't have his headset on.
1: He only out of one ear.
0: Well, one's better than none.
1: Oh, I don't need a one ear.
0: Yeah.
1: I thought Josh was going to fix these headphones.
0: That's not his. Guys, I know this is live radio, and you're going, what is going on in downtown Montgomery?
1: Not as much as there was last Saturday.
0: Oh, my goodness.
2: When you come up here?
0: Man, I'm going to tell you, we're not far from a commercial break. But by the way, Auburn's playing today. What time, Killer?
2: That's Auburn University at, I think it's 4.
0: 4 o'clock. Who are they playing? Squeal like a pig.
1: I like that.
0: Squeal like a pig.
1: Auburn played real good yesterday.
2: Florida, Georgia, and the other one. Don't even talk about Florida. But Florida and Georgia, the other one.
1: How did they 10-run rule, Bama? 13-3 in the seventh inning. I mean, God, come on.
0: Well, you know, the last time I looked, we swept Auburn.
1: And y'all swept Florida up until the other day.
0: Isn't that something? Isn't that crazy about baseball?
1: It's hard to beat them over and over.
0: Yeah.
1: I mean, they get dialed in.
0: Did I tell you we swept Auburn?
1: In what sport?
0: I think in every one of them. Let's see. Basketball, we were 2-0. Football, we were 1-0. Baseball, we were 3-0. Gymnastics.
1: No, we got y'all in gymnastics.
0: I don't think so.
1: We got y'all equestrian.
0: Killer, look that up. Look, they get us
1: field,
0: equestrian. We don't ride horses.
1: The math team.
0: We drive cars.
1: The science fair.
0: The science fair.
1: I can't think of anything other than basketball, baseball.
0: And football.
1: And football.
0: Okay. What's the big thing, though?
1: Really, the
2: tennis,
1: pickleball. I mean, we take
0: Jackie Bushman's ghost was back at Auburn.
1: Yeah, well,
0: the Buckmaster.
1: Yeah, for sure.
0: Hey, if y'all want to be a part of the show, call us 334-240-9230. 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I swear.

0: get right for this one.
1: You know that's non-alcoholic, right? Say what? Bud with zero alcohol.
0: Say what?
1: Budweiser zero, bruh.
0: Say what?
2: 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Zero compromise.
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8: That's the sound of chickens in an Alabama poultry house. Every year, Alabama's more than 3,000 poultry family farms generate more than $3 billion in farm revenue. The total poultry industry in Alabama generates more than $15 billion and employs over 86,000 Alabamans. That's why we say that poultry is the MVP of Alabama agriculture. Because everything's chicken but the bill, and that's chicken still.
9: 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We're downtown Montgomery, Alabama, right here at the Cumulus headquarters, Rob and I. Rob, I tell you what, man, turkey season's over. It's not for everybody. There's a few states that are left, but I've got a good friend of mine that I met about three years ago at the Dallas Safari Club over there in Atlanta. And I'll never forget, Rob, that's when we had the blizzard or the snow come through, and downtown Atlanta was snow-covered. And, you know, Dallas Safari Club, man, that's a big deal. But the attendance was somewhat slow, so I'm walking around booths trying to find sponsors. And I come up to the Pistol Creek booth, and I met a young man that really, really impressed me from Georgia, Mr. Taylor Rampley. And, man, he has got a passion, and he is on the National and Really Hotline right now. Good morning, Taylor. How are you doing, buddy?
10: Good morning, guys. How are y'all? Thanks for having me.
9: Oh, yes, absolutely, sir. Absolutely. We're doing good this morning, a little humid and overcast right here in the great state of Alabama. Like I tell you, you know, we can ask you what it's like over there, and that's like the future because you're an hour ahead of us. As I told you in the text this morning, here in Alabama, we're laid back. We're a little bit slower than you guys in Georgia. But, man, I want to shift to turkey season, Taylor. You know, you do have a lot of turkey expertise. You're on the pro staff of Pistol Creek. But how was your season?
10: Man, we had a phenomenal season. It was a little different, a little strange. The turkeys were kind of acting a little out of the ordinary. That doesn't indicate the harvest that we were able to achieve, though. We earned every one of them. I'll say that.
9: You know, I follow you on social media.
10: Over for us.
9: Oh, that's right. That's right. I followed you on social media like I have since day one. Enjoy watching you on social media, but you traveled several states. So, and I'm going to go back to what you just said. So the season's not over in Georgia, correct?
10: No, season's over in Georgia, but the season's not over for me. I'm we just got back from out west, and then early next week we're headed to some states that are still open. So
9: good deal. I had that opportunity, Taylor. Unfortunately, work prevents me from doing that. And of course, then next week I've got a engagement party in Mobile, Alabama. So I couldn't say no to that, but I was thinking about going up to Maine, New Hampshire, and Vermont, and possibly New York. I really wanted to do it bad. I haven't hunted any of those states. But what are your destinations there for the end of the season?
10: Well, we're headed to Maine and New Hampshire, me and a buddy of mine, Reese Dockery.
9: Are y'all going to fly or drive?
10: We're going to fly this one. We typically try to drive as much as we can, especially if we're gonna go on a five or six state swing in consecutive order. But with those being the only two states that are gonna be left open, we're gonna go ahead and fly and try to get there as quick as we can and dedicate our time. It's the end of the season up there as well, so the turkeys are gonna be tampered with, and it's gonna be hot and muggy and jungle weather. So
9: mosquitoes.
10: We want to get there as quick as we can. Oh, yeah, mosquitoes, ticks. Ticks are real bad up in New England.
11: Well, Taylor, have you been there before? I mean, do you know what to expect?
10: I have not been to Maine or New York, but I have been a little bit north.
11: Well, how many different states did you hunt this past spring?
10: This spring, I believe it was, as of right now, it was four. After we head up to New England, it'll be six. Last year, we hit nine.
11: Nine, wow.
9: Now, are you doing this on your own, or, I mean, has it got anything to do with any business or Pistol Creek?
10: No, I'm doing it on my own. I'm not really chasing the 49 either. I'm the kind of guy, I don't care where it's at. I just want to hunt turkeys. If the 49 happens, great, but it's not something that I'm really pursuing.
9: All right, I'm going to shift gears a little bit. I want to go back to the start of season. Tell us the states that you've hunted so far, how many you killed, and what's the limit at each state?
10: Oh, gosh. let's see. Alabama. Georgia. Alabama's limit's four. Georgia's limit is two.
11: How many did you get in Alabama? How many did you get in Georgia?
10: As many as I'm allowed.
11: Oh, so you tagged out in Alabama.
9: He's a killer.
11: And Georgia.
9: He's a killer. He's a killer. Absolutely.
10: Yeah, many as I'm allowed. But look, I'm the kind of guy, though, you know, I'm not an advocate of going to it. I've got a lease that I was a part of in Alabama last year. And just because the limit in Alabama is four doesn't mean that I have to kill all four on that particular piece of property. I'm not an advocate of killing all four turkeys off of one piece of property. So Georgia and Alabama are big states, right? If Alabama's limit is four, just because it is four doesn't necessarily mean that you have to kill all four. But if you've got areas, you know, typically what I like to do is kill one or two off of a lease in Alabama, and then I'll start hitting public land. And I might hit public land up in North Alabama and harvest a turkey, and then go to South Alabama and harvest a turkey. I don't like to kill them in a concentrated area because I don't think I'm doing those turkeys a justice. And, I like to move around.
9: You know, I'm glad you answered that the way you did. Another thing I want to ask, Taylor, for our listening audience out here, how many years have you been turkey hunting, and who introduced you to turkey hunting? Then I want to go back to your harvest.
10: So I have been turkey hunting since I'll be 40 this year. I've been turkey hunting since I was 12 years old. So what is that, 28 years?
9: Correct.
10: And my Uncle Donald, my dad's brother, introduced it to me. So I'm like everybody else, man. Grew up deer hunting. Me and Dad would deer hunt all the time. We had a little lease in South Georgia, and
12: deer hunting was great, but then my uncle took me and my dad and my brother turkey hunting for the first time when I was years old. And man, it was just, there was something different about it. You know, I was wide open, couldn't really sit still, like your typical 12-year-old kid, just lots of energy, and it was hard to keep me focused in the deer stand. And so my uncle took us turkey hunting, and I was like, man, this is, there's something about this, you know, for interacting with the birds. And I didn't kill one then. I actually didn't kill my first turkey till I was 18 years old. But yeah, it's, I don't know, there's something different about it. I really, really enjoyed it. The interaction with the bird, being able to move and talk and spend time with others instead of just sitting still in one stationary spot. Now, don't get me wrong. I love to bow hunt. I love to bow hunt. Mm-hmm. But they're just different.
9: Yeah, there's no doubt, man. It's definitely a different sport. It's a fun sport. I do think of the younger generation, which compared to Rob and I, you're much younger than we are. And when I say that, I do think the younger generation, your age, further down, they gravitate to ducks and they gravitate to turkeys. They really love the feathers. I do think deer hunting, a lot of them that do deer hunt, do like you and just like Rob or myself, we enjoyed the bow hunting because it brought another challenge. I'll tell you why I changed the bow. I could shoot does.
11: Yeah.
9: I could shoot does.
12: Yeah.
9: And it made it fun again to shoot a doe. It made it fun again. Yep. Now, I haven't killed a deer in 18 years, so I guess I don't really need to be talking about deer anymore. But I see a lot of deer, and I've taken a lot of people hunting in the past. When we go to turkeys, you know, there's so much discussion on turkeys, whether it's biologists or your everyday, you know, 28-year turkey hunter, 50-year turkey hunter. We all have our opinions. And the one thing that you brought up, you know, Alabama and Georgia are so similar. They're so similar in the way their states are laid out. And when I say that, the hardwoods, the pines, the mountainous mm-hmm. regions, we have that mixture. Both the states are very similar. The turkey population, and I always go to this, from the 90s to early 2000s, was unreal. It was fun.
12: Absolutely.
9: You know, Taylor, you could bump a bird. You didn't care if you bumped a bird. You'd go to the next one. That's what you did. Now, when the mid-2000s hit in until about 4 years, 5 years ago, we could see that reduction. We could see that reduction in the turkey population, and a lot of people were scratching their heads. Do you like that two-bird limit in Georgia, and what do you think about the four-bird limit in Alabama?
12: I have a lot of unpopular opinions, and I kind of get, I don't know if attacked is the right word. I just have a very unpopular opinion on the whole turkey population crisis issue and taking opportunities away from hunters. I understand that we need to manage our resource. And if, you know, with the influx of hunters, you know, there might need to be some changes made. However, I don't think that taking opportunities away from hunters is necessarily the answer. I think that there are lots of other things that we could do to help the wild turkey other than taking my opportunities away. Now, with that being said, the limits, I miss that third turkey, but I'm okay if they're telling me. I have to trust the state game agencies that when they tell me that this is helping the wild turkey population, if they can show me from their data that taking that third turkey has helped the turkey population, who am I to argue it, right? Because I want wild turkeys. If there are no wild turkeys, I can't hunt. So if they're telling me that the changes that they've made, moving the seasons around, limiting the amount of birds you can harvest, if they're telling me that that helps, then, you know, it sucks, but I kind of have to back it. Because it is what it is. Again, we want more turkeys. I'm kind of surprised. I don't know if you guys saw the changes that Alabama's made. They came out with them a couple weeks ago.
9: Yes.
12: I'm kind of surprised that they haven't lowered the limit. That kind of shocked me, but I am happy to see that, you know, we've gained our public access back along with the rest of the state when private opens. I am happy to see that it's 5 days earlier than it was this past season. And I don't mind that they close it, you know, May 3rd. I think they moved the end date to May 3rd as opposed to May 8th. That's fine with me because that's typically when we start hitting the road. But I get back to limiting the opportunity. You know, I had a conversation with the Georgia state biologist not too long ago about the non-resident issue that we have here in Georgia. And again, it's a double-edged sword because I travel all across the country turkey hunting, so it's hard for me to kind of have a voice in this. I want to hunt other states just as much as I want to hunt my own state. But with Georgia, I asked the state biologist if there were any thoughts on making changes for non-residents in the state, similar to, let's say, Nebraska or Kansas or South Dakota. You know, there's so many different states that have made changes, and you have to put in for a draw in those states now as a non-resident. In Georgia, you don't have to. So I guess what I'm saying is, instead of taking opportunities away from the resident, let's look at, you know, what can we do to maybe not necessarily limit, but make it more fair for the non-resident coming into Georgia as opposed to limiting the resident. Does that make sense?
9: Mm-hmm. Yes, I understand exactly what you're saying, and I'm like you. I've hunted out. I went to South Dakota this year. You know, I've been going to South Dakota for over 30 years. I've taken a lot of people out there. I've had people. Matter of fact, two of my students, one of them killed his first turkey ever with me out in South Dakota, which I enjoy, and which we hunted public land in South Dakota. We hunted public land. And
12: there's over a million acres out there.
9: Yeah, it makes it nice. It really does. But I used to have a lot of permission to hunt private, and I've lost that through the years. And everybody I go to, and when they tell me, they say, yeah, you know, we've always enjoyed you. You've respected the land. You've never shot a lot. You've limited yourself. Just like what you said, you know, on a piece of property, may limit it to two turkeys or whatever. And they said, but, you know, we let some guys from Mississippi come in. Mississippi came up continuously, Taylor, about, and we're just not going to let anybody hunt anymore. Those guys from Mississippi did this or they did that. And, you know, Mississippi is a state. Now you got to buy, I think it's called a turkey stamp. But I like mm-hmm. your thoughts on out-of-state people having the limit. Now, saying that, Taylor, your residency is in Georgia, correct? And you just said you hunted Alabama, right?
12: That's correct.
9: Yeah.
12: That's right. Yeah, so, I'm in Dallas, Georgia. Not far. I'm actually closer to Cartersville. I'm kind of right in between Cartersville and Dallas. So to ride over to Alabama, it's, you know, some places are 45-50 minutes for me.
9: Oh yeah. Yeah, that's right. That's right. So what would you think? And you know, Rob and I have a bunch of wildlife biologists. We call them our pro staff. I say a bunch. Ted DeVos is one, and then Dana Johnson. And we've had some others call in through the years, but those two are our mainstays right there. And Rob and I have a lot of respect for them. But I call myself a redneck biologist. I'm sure Rob considers himself and you also. If you spend a lot of time in the woods, you learn a lot of things. I mean, it's just you learn how to manage. And I know what you're talking about. In your first part of the show, you were talking about you could do different things that would help the population. My argument with that is that it takes time and money to do those things, trapping, burning, those type things. It takes time and money, but it definitely helps the population out tremendously. So, you know, and then you got a lot of timber companies that own a lot of land in Alabama, and yes, they lease it out for hunting, but they're not going to allow you to burn. They're not going to do it.
12: Yeah.
9: And I've really never understood that. I guess the liability side of it, yes, I understand. So here you are. You're going to get your two birds in Georgia. Would you be upset if Bama cut you back to two?
12: No. No, not at all.
11: What if they doubled your hunting license fee because you're a non-resident?
12: I'm fine with that too. I'm gonna figure out how to hunt turkeys. It's, you know, I don't care where they're at or where I have to go or how much money I got to spend. I'll make sacrifices. You know, as long as it doesn't take away from my family. Or the necessities that we need to survive, I'm going to figure out how to go hunt turkeys.
11: Yeah, as long as they're not eating soup and saltine crackers, you can make do. But, Taylor, you travel all around, man. I mean, you know, it's just not the southern states that our turkey population is on the decline. What about when you go to Maine, Connecticut, New York State, you know, wherever? What's the population? What are the locals saying about their population up there? In these other places?
12: There again, this is an unpopular opinion of mine. Are there less turkeys now than there were in the 90s and early 2000s? Absolutely. We can't argue that. However, I'm the kind of guy that I don't care if there's four turkeys on a piece of property or 40. I just want the opportunity to hunt them. Again, that doesn't mean I have to go kill all of them. I just want the opportunity to hunt. And I'll say this, I think the Southeast, as far as the decline, if you will, it is a little bit more drastic than a lot of these other states. You know, you go out west and it's pretty, I'm not going to say easy, but it's a lot different. Turkeys are a lot more accessible out west. And I have to be careful because it's a double-edged sword. You know, I want people to be in the outdoors. I want more people in the outdoors. I want to introduce more people to the outdoors and to turkey hunting. But at the same time, I don't.
9: Yeah, we're turkey hunters.
12: I don't want more people turkey hunting.
9: Yeah, and, you know, COVID really, really introduced. Now, they say the numbers are starting to drop a little bit. I'm going to tell you my experience in South Dakota because, like I say, I go every year. Man, it was tremendous. It was tremendous at one time. And I do think what you just said is totally right. It's a different style hunting out there. It's more open. You can spot, you can stalk, you can get to the bird. You got rises, you got bottoms, you got, I mean, you can get around to a bird to set up if you see it from way off, if you figure it out. Now, you may have to walk a lot, but you can get around to work that bird. My experience this year in South Dakota, because I hunted public land, and I mean, it was just basically, Taylor, it was a creek bottom. And you know how that is in the prairie of South Dakota on a creek bottom. It's the only trees for miles. And So it's going to hold birds. And a private land next to it had old cornfields that had been harvested, and there was corn all over the ground. So I had birds. Basically, we hunted three flocks in 3 days. But we were on birds every morning, every afternoon. And I could tell they'd been pressured a little bit compared to my previous years. But I do believe the population in South Dakota is not as strong as it used to be. I do think more of us Southerners are looking to extend that season. I know we are. I mean, look at Taylor. He's going back out again here next week. So I don't blame you, brother. If I could, I would. I promise you, I'd be right there with you. But a point you brought up in your first couple of minutes about the states out there is the tag system, and it makes a big difference. Now, this year I bought a tag. I didn't use the tag because I was more concerned about my students, but I believe it was $121 to buy a tag for me to hunt. Now, that was bird, but it was one bird, Rob. Now, there's some counties you can get two birds. It's county by county. I did apply for the Black Hills, which used to be automatic. Now they're only giving out 2,000 tags for the Black Hills. I did not draw for the Black Hills. I will try again this next spring because I do enjoy the hills. It's a little bit more physical than the prairie, a little bit tougher, more tougher than the prairie. But so I enjoy that. But, Taylor, you made a good point. Now, back to our biologist buddies, Ted DeVos, him and I always have this discussion. And I'm glad you brought up the law changes here in the state of Alabama with turkeys. I'm like you. I've been complaining about public land opening later. Do you know if they still have it shut off at 1 o'clock on public land, or did they change that too?
12: Yes. No, it's shut off at 1 o'clock.
9: I don't know if I agree with that. I mean, if 1 o'clock makes such a big difference on public land, why wouldn't it on private? But again, private is totally different from public. You got a person that owns that piece of property. They put their time, their effort, they pay the property taxes. You know, I am glad they're a little bit more liberal. But I do believe people on public land should have the same opportunities as people on private land. Do you agree?
12: Yeah, and that's one of those catch-22s. You know, I do understand why they do the cutoff at 1 o'clock. You know, they want those turkeys to be able to have less pressure and kind of do turkey stuff, but at the same time, it is limiting the hunter, and, you know, it's, I'm glad that now that anybody can hunt, you know, is the same time that a private landowner can hunt. I don't think that they should. I'll put it to you this way. In Georgia, I believe it's upwards of the high 80s or even 90% of the turkeys are killed on private land. But you don't open your public land up until a week later. Explain that to me. That doesn't make any sense to me. If, let's just say it's 80% of the birds are killed on private land, why are you waiting to open up the public land if only 20% of the whole of the harvest is killed on public land? I don't, that doesn't make sense to me, you know. And I'm a black and white guy, like you said. I'm boots on the ground looking at, you know, real-time data. I don't understand why you would open up public later than private when majority of your turkeys are being killed on private.
11: Well, they may be just trying to increase the population. I mean, there's obviously, you know, they can control that land. They can't control private land. All they can do with the private landowner is just dictate when the season opens and closes and the limit. And, you know, I guess it's their prerogative.
12: Yeah.
9: Let me, does Georgia have as much public land?

0: WMA specifically are quota systems. Now, we've got some national forest land, just like Alabama. But there again, it's public and it doesn't open up until a week after the private.
1: Taylor, what do you think about in the news? You know, if you, I'm sure you've been catching bits and pieces of this, that President Trump is going to open up some hunting opportunities on some national land that has not been hunted, that it's brand new. He's fixing to open up a lot of places, and I'm sure most of them are in the West. Have you been keeping up with any of that? I mean, any places really jump out to you that you'd like to go that you haven't been, that Trump's going to open up to the public?
0: I mean, I've been keeping up with it, just bits and pieces, I guess, on social media. I think that's great. I think that allows opportunities for other people to get out and hunt. But nothing specific that really catches my eye. I like to hunt wherever I can. If there's a huntable turkey population, you know, it doesn't matter if it's hard ground to hunt or really easy ground to hunt. I just want to hunt. So, I mean, maybe who knows in the future, if some of these places that he's opening up allow me an opportunity. Maybe, who knows?
1: Yeah, I bet the elk hunters are jumping for joy on all that. Have you, ever hunted Colorado or Wyoming for turkeys?
0: I've hunted Wyoming. Yep, I have not hunted Colorado yet. Wyoming, the area that I hunt in Wyoming is very, very similar to the Black Hills. A lot of turkeys, very similar to hunting the Black Hills in South Dakota. Beautiful country out there. Yeah, so, I love it.
1: So you're basically hunting on the eastern side of Wyoming?
0: That's correct, yep.
2: Mm-hmm. Well, you know, back to our biologist friends, Ted DeVos, he says he likes the number at 4 in Alabama. And he also states that the gobbler isn't the chief reason for reproduction. It's the hen. Of course it's the hen, but, you know, we can't shoot hens here. One thing I want to shift to is I've been hunting Texas for the last 5 years. Enjoy going to Texas. Their population's good. Little bit different land. To me, it's not as pretty as Alabama, Georgia, or South Dakota, or out west. I just don't find it as attractive. But it's different, and they do have a lot of birds. Have you hunted Texas?
0: I have, yes, sir.
2: Yeah. They give either four or five birds out there. Their limit is pretty good. But you can hunt over feeders, and I'm in a competition every year called Turkey Fest in Clay County, which is the town of Henrietta where it's hosted, and they bring in people with social media influencers, TV shows like Outdoor Scholars TV, which I'm a part of, where we go video, and then we turn around and promote Clay County and Henrietta and talk about the turkey hunting. But it amazes me how many people come that have TV shows, and they want to sit in a blind over a feeder. That absolutely drives me crazy.
0: I absolutely disagree with doing anything the easy way. Turkey hunting, deer hunting, if you have to do it the easy way, if you have to kill just to kill or kill for content, we're probably not going to be buddies. You know, I don't agree with sitting over a feeder and shooting a turkey coming to the feeder. Do it the hard way. Like, what happened to woodsmanship? What happened to yelping that turkey up? And that, you know, that brings to mind the whole decoys and reaping talk. You know, I'm not necessarily against decoys. I'm not saying that you gotta yelp every turkey you shoot up to the gun barrel without a decoy. I've used decoys. I've used them for myself. I've used them for my kids. It's fine and dandy, but I'm at a point in my life where I don't use them. I want to yelp them up. I want to make moves. I want the challenge. I want it to be hard. I want to feel like I really, really earned that turkey. And yet there's a whole lot of people out there, especially this new generation of turkey hunter, that says, you know, if it's legal and you're within the laws, then you should be able to do it. And I have to disagree with that. Just because you can doesn't mean you should. You know, I bring up all the time, and this might be a little extreme, but, you know, it's legal to shoot up heroin in several states out west. It's, you know, abortion's legal in several states, but that doesn't mean that we should be doing those things. You know, and I know that's a little bit of an extreme level, but I'm the kind of guy that just because you can doesn't mean you should. You know, again, that's a very unpopular opinion of mine, and I get some heat for it, but that's just where I'm at, you know.
2: But the word you said, the key word, is opinion, and we

0: all have them. We all have them. The main thing, though, I will say this about us turkey hunters. We need to stick together. We're going to have different thoughts, different opinions, but at the end of the day, we need to stay tight. We need to stay very tight because there's a lot of people out there. You know, I think in Alabama, 3 to 4% of the state buys license, and you turn around, you know, and I think there's like 85% don't really have an opinion on hunting or fishing, and then of course you got the other side. With that middle part there, that 85% are the ones we need to, you know, think, well, you know, I don't mind if you hunt. That's what we need. We don't need to get that other side to change their opinion. But I will tell you this, I'm not a big decoy guy. I'm not. But I don't object to them. Have I used them? Yes. A young one student of mine, he was in a wounded warrior hunt last weekend in Tennessee, Tristan Hargreaves, who you may know Tristan. I don't know. He's a student of mine at Montevallo. Great young man. Travels with me. But him and I both went to South Florida with Philip Culpepper, Hunt Club TV. And Philip reaps. He does reap. Now, have I ever reaped? I never done it. I never tried. I would say I've come close to reaping in South Dakota by holding a strutting gobbler. I guess you could call that reaping. But I didn't pop it or crawl out there to him. I held it right there to give it a little bit of movement, which in Alabama, it's illegal. You can't reap in Alabama. South Florida, you can. I mean, I was on Hunt Club TV. Phillip's reaping a bird, and I put it out of its misery. You know, so it didn't bother me, Taylor. Of course, what really bothered me was Phillip did the calling. I'm not used to somebody else calling my turkey. You know what I mean? I'm not used to it. I'm used to calling birds for other people. But I had a great time. It was a good hunt. I got my Osceola, got that behind me. So I have mixed opinions because, one, Phillip is a good friend of mine, and just I think the world of him. I think the world of him. But I guess what I'm trying to say is it's not my thing. It's his thing. And there is a limit, and you brought your argument up about the limit. Even though there's a limit, doesn't mean you need to do it. I do think now with the new shotgun shells, TSS, and all that, I mean, my student that was with me had TSS, and he thought he could take an 80-yard shot in South Dakota. Well, it hit the dirt before it got to the turkey. Thank God it didn't hit the turkey. You know what I'm saying? So those ethical things I do have a problem with as far as the shots, the long shots. I mean, turkey hunting, we're not out there for the meat. We're out there for the experience. We're out there for just the challenge. And turkey hunting started in the South as a challenge. Again, talked to Dan Moultrie. He was our chairman on the advisory board here in Alabama. And when they were talking about legalizing decoys, I told him, I said, Dan, I said, I don't think decoys should be allowed. We were the last state. The state of Alabama was the last state to legalize decoys. And, of course, Dan's in the business. I mean, it's just like feeders. Moultrie has made money off of feeders and off of cameras big time. Been a big supporter of outdoor industry. Huge. Nonprofits. They've always supported hunting and fishing. But I'll never forget, I told him I didn't like it. I didn't want it. He looked at me, Taylor, and he says, you don't like decoys, do you, Steve? I said, no, sir, I don't. He said, well, my suggestion to you is don't use one. If you don't like it, don't use one.
1: That's it.
0: And it stuck with me. And what could I say to him? He was totally right, but I think I looked at him and said, well, I still don't like them. I still think they should be.
2: No, that's exactly right. Yeah. And look, listen, there's no shade to folks that use decoys. Again, I've used them. I'm not holier than thou. I have used them. I have used them to call up birds for myself, for others. I'm just at a point in my life where I'm more focused on woodsmanship, you know, tricking that turkey. I want to be that hen that he comes to, you know, I want to use the lay of the land. That's the point in my life where I'm at, and I thoroughly enjoy it. And I think I can, you know, speak to this. I've killed turkeys just about every way you can kill them. And for me, in my opinion, I get more enjoyment out of utilizing my woodsmanship skills and yelping that bird up using the lay of the land than I do hunting them over a decoy. Does that make sense? For me, I get more enjoyment out of that.
0: When I was guiding at Great Southern, I'll never forget customers coming in. We'd load up in the Jeep. We'd take off. They goes, where are your decoys? I said, I don't want to use decoys. Why don't you use decoys? I said, because I don't need them. I don't need them. I know this place that's like the back of my hand. And I miss those days. The population was much better back then.
1: Taylor, what about this, man? I don't do a lot of Facebook, a lot of social media. I mean, I look at it, but I just don't really do a lot of it. I certainly don't post stuff, you know, of that nature. But, you know, I am really, at the end of the day, I do think, and I want to hear your opinion, I think that social media, you know, the fact that people can go out, shoot a deer, shoot a turkey, and immediately, within 5 minutes, it's on social media, you know, hanging up, you know, got their antlers showing, got the limb hanging, the turkey hanging on the limb, what have you, all over social media. And do you think that social media has had any effect on the decline or just somebody wanting to kill a turkey just for the fact so they can go home, put it on Facebook, and show their, you know, their status? What do you think about that?
2: I think it gets back to there's kind of a way to do things, and then there's not a way to do things, right? And it kind of like we talked about at the beginning of this is this year's been really bad, in my opinion, as far as the social media stuff, getting back to that killing for content. Everybody just wants to kill something so they can put it on their social media account. And, you know, it is what it is. I do post on social media because,
1: business.
2: I enjoy the people. People that I care about want to see. Yeah, the people that I care about want to see it, and the people that care about me want to see it. As far as everybody else goes, I don't care if they see my stuff or not. It's not for them. It's for the people that I care about and for the people that care about me.
0: Hey, we're at the top of the hour. And anyways, Taylor, we got another caller at the 8 o'clock hour. Real quick, tell him about Pistol Creek. I mean, there's no doubt in my mind, John Browning makes the best call out there.
2: Yeah, Pistol Creek, y'all check them out, pistolcreekoutdoors.com. We got some shows coming up. We'll be in Alabama toward the end of the summer a few times. We got the GON Outdoor Blast in Emerson. Yeah, y'all come check us out.
0: Hey, and also check you out on social media, correct?
2: Yeah, I'm at Harvest Warranted on Instagram and then Taylor Rampley on Facebook.
0: I can't wait to put dead turkeys on Facebook so I can rub it in Rob's face. Taylor, as always, thank you so much, brother. I appreciate you. See you soon.
1: Thanks, yeah. Taylor.
0: If thank y'all want to be a part of the show, call us 334-240-9230. 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
10: Welcome back. Appreciate y'all sticking with us here and Cast and Blast Outdoors through the second hour. Y'all give us a call. 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
11: Memorial Day weekend right here in the great state of Alabama, across the United States. Remembering those who made it possible for us to live the life we live.
10: Enjoy but your 3-day weekend.
11: Trump, you better do something about these gas prices. I'm about tired. I've been driving this Jetta now. Betty Sue the Jetta.
10: Diesel's $5.15 a gallon. 100.
11: It's crazy.
10: 70 something.
11: What happened to this president going to save us so much money?
10: Well, he is. He's just trying to.
11: How is he saving me money, Rob?
10: He didn't want your grandchildren getting nuked.
11: Hey, let's go to the National Ain't Really Hotline 1. All the way from the Gulf of America, Captain Tommy Loper. What up, Tommy?
12: Coach Steve, it's nice to hear your voice, man.
11: Hey, the Falcons did it again yesterday, Tommy.
12: I seen that. I'm proud of my boys, man. Proud alumni.
11: Yeah, absolutely.
10: Good deal, man.
11: Well, Tommy is a boat captain from Mississippi Gulf Coast Charters right there in Biloxi, Mississippi. He's a former student. He was on the bass fishing team. Tommy, are you out in the Gulf of America right now?
12: Yes, sir, I am, Coach.
11: Well, good deal, good deal. Are y'all fishing?
12: Yes, sir, we just started. All right.
11: So how far out are you?
12: We ain't but about 14, 15 miles.
11: But you're getting good cell service out there, correct?
12: Yes, sir. 18 feet of water.
11: Oh.
10: 18 feet of water. Wow.
11: But the main thing is the cell service. I don't think the depth of the water's got to do with the cell service. Hey, Tommy, that's that Montevallo education coming through. You know, he graduated.
12: That's right.
11: He graduated last May. Not this May, but a year ago May. And I'll never forget. Tommy, you won't meet a better young man than Tommy Loper. He is as good as gold. He was, when I first went to work for the program, Tommy was a freshman. We had the best time. He participated in the Eddie Salter Boat Hunt Challenge. And everybody falls in love with Tommy when they meet Tommy. He's just a good old southern country boy from South Mississippi. But he loves to fish.
12: I appreciate that, Steve.
11: Well, there's no doubt about it. Everybody appreciates you, Tommy, and your name will never be forgotten at the University of Montevallo. But he got his degree. And, Rob, when he walked in the SAC, the Student Activity Center there at Montevallo for graduation, because Tommy wasn't what you call on the president's list, okay, Rob? He was about like Steve and Rob.
10: Yeah, sat on the back row in class.
11: Yeah, he had to work to get it. But that boy had a smile from ear to ear. Tommy, you know, he was wearing that gown and his graduation cap and had his outdoor scholar stole on. And I was so proud of you, son, because you worked hard to get what you got.
12: When you have that stole around your neck, it means something, Steve.
11: That's right, outdoor scholars, man. Yep. Well, Tommy, tell us a little bit about your charter service, what all y'all offer, and if people are interested in booking, tell us a little bit about it.
12: Yeah, so we're out of Biloxi. We run a four-hour trolling trip, which are our island trips. We have run a six-hour trolling trip. Those are around the island. We run a six-hour snapper trip, eight-hour snapper trip. We do 10 hours. We also have another boat in our fleet that Captain Chance just purchased. It's a 37-foot Freeman, and he runs those tuna fishing trips, sword fishing trips, and stuff like that, blue water fishing trips.
11: Man, I tell you what, Tommy, what, you know, the guys tell me, I haven't had the opportunity to fish with you yet, but everybody that goes fishing with you that I've talked to talks about what a great person you are, how much fun they have with you. But they all talk about how you're the cobia king. When it comes to cobia, you need to go with Captain Tommy Loper. How's that been this year? Has the cobia been good?
12: So far, so good, yes, sir. It's been earlier than we have expected. So from about 3 weeks ago all the way up until, I'd say, end of August, our cobia fishery is pretty decent, I will say.
11: Well, you definitely, do you sight fish them? Is that how you do it?
12: So we'll sight fish for them if the water's clean enough, and then we'll drop bait down on some structure, and we'll chum for them as well.
11: All right, so today's trip, how many people you got on the boat?
12: So, Steve, you won't believe it, I have four people, and I actually have a Montevallo alum with me today, Kay Holdrum.
11: Oh, my goodness, I hope y'all get some fishing done.
12: Yes, sir. Yeah, they booked a six-hour trolling trip. So our main target on our trolling trips are redfish, sharks, cobia, mackerel.
11: All right. Well, y'all going to have a good time today, Tommy. It's going to be a blast out there in the Gulf of America.
10: You need to book a trip with us.
12: Yes,
11: well,
12: sir.
11: We have booked, but Steve wasn't able to go. He's going to look at it again this year. And I have a son-in-law. I'll call him son-in-law. He's not official son-in-law, but I sure wish he was. Who's never saltwater fish, so I want to get him down there with Captain Tommy. living up in Nashville.
12: Yes,
11: so
12: sir.
11: When he comes out of the beach, we're definitely going to book a trip with Captain Tommy. Tommy, what's your favorite species to catch? What do you like to go after? I would say snapper is the number one item for folks on the Gulf Coast. But what's your favorite to chase?
12: Yeah, so our snapper season comes in June 1 and runs all the way through October 25th. That's our bread and butter. But me personally, I love springtime fishing for sheephead.
11: That's a little different, Tommy. I mean, you don't have to go very far out for that, do you? Is that sort of more of a inshore fishing trip?
12: No, sir. We go 10 to 15 miles out for them. But, man, they just – I don't know what it is. They just – they fight good, and I just love catching them.
11: Yeah, when you usually catch one, you catch a dozen, don't you?
10: And those sheephead, they eat good too, don't they?
11: Oh, they eat really good. Good white fleshy meat.
12: Oh, man.
11: So you can't go wrong with that, not at all, when you go after those fish out there. You know, Tommy, another thing about y'all's charter service based out of Biloxi, folks can come a couple of days ahead of time, spend some time down there. I'm not a gambler, but I enjoy watching people gamble a little bit because, I'm just not a big casino guy. But those folks do have that option down there on the Biloxi Gulf Coast. That probably helps y'all's business out a lot.
12: It does. So mainly our business is tourism and snowbirds. Our springtime fishery is pretty stout because of the snowbirds coming down to the south to escape the snow. And, Biloxi, I hate to say it, it's a gray-haired city. There's a lot of retired folks here, and they love to gamble. And when they gamble, they want to come fishing. So Biloxi is more of a gamble, fishing type city.
10: That's perfect.
11: Well, you know, Rob, I work in higher education. I'm one of them. Rob and I were gray hair and no hair. We fit two categories. But anyways, I'm just not a big gambler. Now, I love to sit down and play cards with my buddies. But,
10: I know you do.
11: But, hey, I'm a higher education paid employee right there. I don't make that type of income I can throw away like that. But I do understand what you're saying there, Tommy. And I'm sure they love to get on the boat with Captain Tommy Loper. Tommy, are you missing the competitive bass fishing?
12: I miss certain parts, Steve. What I mainly miss is I miss Montevallo. I miss the student life. I miss being around my people, people that I gained a friendship with, a lifelong friendship like you, Steve, and that's the main part I miss about Montevallo. I was trying to get up with some of my buddies to go up there, but I really miss just the folks there. I gained some really, really, really nice lifelong friendships there.
10: Yeah, no doubt. Tommy, tell our listeners a little bit about where you came from and who got you into fishing, and do you do much hunting?
12: Yeah, so I didn't really have, the bug of fishing hunting didn't really bite me until about 2020, the summer of 2020. I first started on the boat that I captained, actually. And my first Eddie Salter hunt down in Montgomery, that was when I really, really got bit by the bug. And I didn't even want to pick up a gun. I just wanted to pick up a bow and just go bow hunting. The saltwater fishing, I've always done it all my life. But it was just not something I was looking to pursue a career in until I was around the right folks that had the right knowledge, and I gained knowledge from riding along with them, watching them do their thing, and just catching a variety of saltwater species down here.
10: So your father or grandfather, were they outdoorsmen?
12: So my biological father and stepfather, they were avid hunters. I would say not really much into fishing.
11: Yeah, but Tommy, you picked up bass fishing, what, in high school or a little bit before high school?
12: 2018.
11: Yeah, and I mean, here you went to college for bass fishing, so you had a tendency to be able to do it. You weren't a rookie at it. I mean, you had to have done something to be able to go to Montevallo and bass fish. Not everybody gets to go to the University of Montevallo and be on the bass fishing team.
10: I know, a very special elite group of guys.
11: And you're a part of that fraternity now. And, Tommy, by the way, we got two female anglers coming on this next season. That's going to be interesting to see and watch. So it's going to be a little some history made. Yeah. Hey, females love to fish.
12: Oh, yeah. I I still follow you guys, and it's, nothing's ever going to change. I'm a proud alumni, and I'm always going to be rooting for my buddies.
11: Oh, yeah, absolutely. Oh, no. Tommy, I want to go back to the Eddie Salter bow hunt, because, you know, Eddie's a good friend of mine and a good friend of yours. And didn't you kill a deer on that bow hunt? Didn't you kill a doe?
12: So I did not. Not on my first Eddie Salter hunt.
11: Well, you went with the wrong guy.
12: So Scott Sledge, who was my partner, he shot his first ever doe there. And, man, I'll never forget it. Just watching the excitement of somebody shoot one with a stick and string, it's a feeling like no other.
11: Well, you're totally right. But you went down there twice, correct?
12: Yes, sir.
11: And did you kill a doe the next year?
12: Yes, sir, I did, actually.
11: Was that your first deer ever?
12: Not my first deer ever. First deer with a bow.
11: There you go. That's a big deal. And I was there, Rob. I was there. I didn't watch him shoot it, but I got to see him. You know, I was on the trip with him.
10: Well, Steve gets all the credit.
11: Yeah, that's all me, baby. It's all me. Hey, but now I'm going to tell you something very special in your life. And, Rob, just to let you know, Tommy and I, the opening day of turkey season probably 3-4 years ago, we went up to Mark Brenner's place, Mark and Misty, and Tommy is very close to Mark and Misty. They're like family to Tommy. And the first day Tommy and I went hunting, and I think we might have ventured to where we weren't supposed to be at one time, but we got our skedaddle back. Well, I don't think we heard a turkey that morning, Tommy. But they were there. It was an overcast, windy, cold morning when Tommy and I hunted. I had a meeting to go to, so I had to leave Tommy in Mark Brenner's hands. And by God, he ended up getting one. That was exciting for you, wasn't it, Tommy?
12: Yes, sir, it was. It's always a pleasure getting to hunt with different people, but I recommend people listening to experience a hunt with Mark Brenner and C. Long.
11: That's right.
10: Oh, yeah.
11: That's right.
10: Yeah, no doubt.
11: Yeah, there is no doubt about that. Well, Tommy, I know you got guys on the boat this morning, and, you know, Montevallo alum, we appreciate that. We all support each other. Go Falcons. But give everybody your contact info. If somebody wants to book a trip with you and your charter service, what do they need to do?
12: Yeah, so the best way to reach me is by cell phone. My cell phone number is 228-934-6250.
11: Well, there you go, Captain Tommy Loper. Tommy, have you got the lines out?
12: Yes, sir, we do, actually.
11: All right. Well, I wish you guys the best of luck. I hope y'all have a great fishing trip. And as always, Tommy, go Falcons. Whoop.
10: Go Falcons.
11: He's gone to fishing. Oh, there he is. You gone, buddy.
12: Sorry, I lost you, but I appreciate you, Coach Steve. Holler at me later. Appreciate you y'all having me on the show.
10: You're welcome. Good luck.
11: Absolutely. Thank you for being a part of Cast and Blast Outdoors.
12: All right. Thank you.
11: All right. I think I got this down, Rob. I don't know. There's somebody calling. Killer's not in the studio. I don't know what's going on, so let's try this, Rob. Let's see if it works. Well, good morning. Welcome to Cast and Blast.
13: Well, good morning. Am I on?
11: Luther, you are. I just took it by a wild chance. Killer's not in the studio. Imagine that, Luther. And we're coming to you live from downtown Montgomery. But good morning, Mr. Power Pig. Well,
13: what did y'all do with Killer this morning?
10: Game of knuckle sandwich. You know, I was going to call you. We just had that caller at 8. And I was going to call you. We just hung up with that guy. So I'm glad you called. I was just about to call you, Luther.
11: Now, Luther, I don't know if you know. Yeah, I don't know if you know, but there's a chance we're going to be in Evergreen, Alabama next Saturday.
13: Where are you going to be?
11: Wherever Luther tells us to. No, I talked to Eddie yesterday, and I'm going to be down in Mobile, Alabama Saturday morning, and I'm going to get up early and come up, and Eddie's going to be talking to possibly be at Kaneka Sausage or wherever you need us, Luther, but Eddie's going to do the show with us.
13: Well, let's let Eddie do it at Scott's.
11: I got you. Okay. All right. We'll get up with you Tuesday, Luther, on that and finalize everything. But, you know, we're going to go where Luther Upton tells us to go, by God.
10: Yeah, we will.
13: Well, listen, I don't know about all that. I've got to tell you guys, I got to looking at our sponsor list that brings the show to you every morning. Now, most of your listeners, I think, on this program are, first of all, conservationists, okay? Then you've got a lot of property owners. You got people in the timber business. People need to listen to the show to find out what's going on around the state. But I want to mention something. The four sponsors that I have, first of all, I want to mention South Alabama Kubota and Rental, who, let me tell you, you won't find any better guys that will take care of anything that you need to do on your property, okay? First of all, you got to get to that property. And that's where Mr. Wolf comes in. Mm-hmm. He's got vehicles from $2,000 to $120,000, over 100 of them. You got to have tires to go on those vehicles. There you go with Interstate Tire Pro, the largest tire dealer on that interstate from Montgomery to Mobile. All right. And then a new one I want to mention this morning is Simplicot. Have y'all ever heard of that?
10: No, sir.
11: I have not, Luther.
13: Well, it's my friend Tim Coben. Tim's an Auburn guy.
10: Good.
13: And he or somebody has developed a product that will keep weeds out of your crops. Hmm. And he's got an office down at Uri, which is a little town down in South Monroe County, growing like a weed. And I just want to mention those guys. And they listen every morning, every Saturday morning. But listen, I'm going to tell you guys what happened. It's sad, but it shows how generous people in South Alabama are. Mm-hmm. Now, you know Evergreen is located about halfway between Andalusia and Monroeville, east and west. About halfway between Greenville and Bruton, north and south. A little bit closer to Bruton. A couple of weeks ago, a young man was out, he and his dad, working on some property. A limb fell on him. And it killed him. Man, and I'm telling you, it was a sad thing. He was funeralized Thursday, I think. But do you know that Guyton and the folks out at Scott's Outdoors in Evergreen had a fundraiser for him on Thursday, and they raised over $7,000 for his family.
10: Wow.
11: That's fantastic. That's fantastic.
13: I mean, these are some great people down here, and we hope that if you're listening in Central Alabama and you're heading to the coast, you'll stop and do business with some of these places. And I'll tell you what, that's a good list of sponsors.
10: It really is a good list. You've got to have all those sponsors enabled so you can go out fishing or can go to the woods and go hunting. You know, Luther, your South Alabama Kubota dealer. Is he a part of the co-op or part of Capital City Tractor here, which would be?
13: I don't think it's a Kubota dealer. I don't think so. I don't think so. Now, he's an independent. They've been in business there since Kubota came out, and
10: great tractor.
13: They help a lot of people out. They're just great people.
10: Oh yeah.
11: You know, Luther, I'll say this: we're here on a station in Montgomery, Alabama. Rob and I, this centralized force right here. But the one thing about the Power Pig, when y'all first put us on, our audience down there is huge. It is absolutely huge. It amazes me when people hear my name and they're from that area down there, Rob's name, they cast and blast. You are the power when it comes to radio in South Alabama, right there in Evergreen. And that station reaches out, and it, you know, goes all the way past Atmore, over in Monroeville, and the audience, that's our target audience right there.
10: Mm-hmm.
11: You know, I don't want to say rural, but maybe the country lifestyle, the hunting, the fishing. The state of Alabama, the amount of money and revenue that's made off of hunting and fishing in this state is unreal. It's one of the top five industries in the state of Alabama. And I want to change this subject, going back to your young man with the tragedy. Per capita income, Alabama is the number three state across the nation as far as giving goes. Per capita income.
10: Generosity.
11: That's right. That is totally right. People in Alabama, we all care for each other. We're proud to be from Alabama. If you're not proud from Alabama and you're living here, go somewhere else. That's all I can tell you. But we're proud to be from Alabama. And Alabama, I just love our state. I'm very proud to be from Alabama. You know, we're the first in the list when it comes to alphabetical order.
10: Mm-hmm.
11: There's a reason for that, by the way.
10: Gotta like that.
11: He better believe it. But no, Luther, Rob and I, Killer, we appreciate you greatly for the Power Pig.
14: Uh-oh. Did we lose you, Luther? No, the line still says he's on. Don't you love live radio, Ryan?
10: It is live radio. There's no better, greater entertainment.
14: Ask him if he's still there. I did. I said, Luther, you there? He says, I don't hear him. I do not hear him. He may be in a bad cell. You never know.
10: Yeah,
14: you never
10: know. The bottom.
14: But that's live radio. But I tell you what we're going to do. Yeah, that's exactly right, Killer. If y'all want to be a part of the show, call us 334-240-9230. 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Come back to me, Luther.
10: Come on, come on.
14: Come on, Luther.

0: Watch the sound of chickens in an Alabama poultry house. Every year, Alabama's more than 3,000 poultry family farms generate more than $3 billion in farm revenue. The total poultry industry in Alabama generates more than $15 billion and employs over 86,000 Alabamans. 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Because everything's chicken but the bill, and that's chicken still.
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0: 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Welcome back to Cast and Blast Outdoors. 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Give us a call, 334-240-9230. I do have a little announcement.
1: Well, that was cut off quick. It didn't fade into the sunset.
0: I don't know what's going on with that. But
1: it's
0: hey,
1: been a rough day producer-wise. I don't know he was out all night drinking, doing drugs. I don't have a clue.
2: According to you guys, that's a habit of mine.
0: Yeah,
1: yeah, well,
0: habit,
1: you know.
0: A daily, a nightly habit.
1: Yeah.
0: But, folks, y'all listen here. A big shout-out to
1: no, it's not.
0: To Tim Rutter, IDS, International Drilling and Sawing. Congratulations, Tim. You just picked up a really fine piece of property.
1: Do we have turkey rights?
0: 230-something.
1: Do we have turkey rights?
0: That's coming.
1: Yeah, you need to work on that.
0: I don't know about that, but maybe Doug.
1: Oh,
0: maybe
1: wait a minute. Wait a minute. Does Tim like to turkey hunt?
0: His son, Chase, loves to turkey hunt.
1: Well, Chase needs to get a job. Sorry.
0: Well, he does have a job.
1: Well, then he needs to work.
0: He works for his
1: dad. Steven Rob, don't.
0: So, anyway, big deal on that. You know, congratulations to IDS, Tim Rutter, and picking up that really nice piece of property there. Also, Steve, it's Memorial Day weekend.
1: God bless America.
0: David Scott, Destin Connection, so busy. I went by there yesterday, picked up some, well, I'm going to pick them up this morning after the show, a couple pounds of peeled and deveined shrimp.
1: You've learned. You've learned.
0: The tails will be on.
1: Hey, you've learned.
0: Sacks of crawdaddies are going out the door, man. I mean, folks are going in there buying sacks, not 2 or 3 pounds. They're buying 40-pound sacks of crawfish.
1: Everybody enjoys a good crawfish boil.
0: And it's the weekend to do it. It's a 3-day weekend, extended coverage. Killer, you taking your, you getting Monday off, your third morning?
1: No, the man never takes off.
2: I've got the world-famous sport of lacrosse.
1: Oh. Lacrosse?
2: To play on Monday.
1: That's which teams? I don't know. I mean, is it
0: USA?
1: You don't know either?
2: It's a 740 jocks thing.
1: You know,
0: did you keep up with the Big Cat weekend Auburn just had last week?
2: They had a good recruiting weekend.
0: We did. We did. We're
1: y'all
0: on
1: need
0: roll.
1: It. Y'all need it.
0: We're in the top 10 now.
1: But let's see how it. You know what? Proof's in the pudding.
0: You
1: come September 5th.
0: You better watch that redheaded Russian.
1: I like
0: He's
1: him.
0: He's going to be all over y'all.
1: I like him.
0: I mean,
2: you
0: better,
1: that's crazy, killer.
0: You better tighten up your chin strap.
1: I love
0: strap.
1: Everybody.
0: Tighten up that chin strap, because we're coming for you.
1: 11-1.
0: No, we're going to go 8 game wins. 8 games.
1: You know there needs to be a little wager here. I believe there needs to be a wager on 8-4.
0: Are we going to do double or nothing, killer?
1: Double or nothing.
0: The meeting is coming up Monday week. I'll get you one.
2: Thank you very much.
0: Well, it'll be July when you get it.
1: Yeah, but we're not coming back after today. I can tell you that right now.
2: That would be
1: yeah,
0: we
1: any place that any place you got to have a code and a card to get into the toilet's pretty bad.
2: I will meet you.
1: Yeah.
2: You give me a hat.
1: Okay.
0: I'll get you a hat.
1: God, he's demanding. He's demanding. I mean,
0: it's that type A person.
1: Guys,
0: he's
1: is
0: got.
1: There anybody that knows how to answer phone and push buttons out there? Call Rob and Steve.
0: You want,
1: oh.
0: You want bottom land camo, or you want the
2: the one you had last
1: true timber?
0: Bottom
1: true
0: land.
1: Timber.
0: Bottom land.
1: True timber is the hottest one out there right
0: no,
1: now.
0: No, it's not bottom land.
1: True
0: all
1: timber.
0: Day.
1: True timber.
0: Call Mossy.
1: I'm trying to get money out of them. True timber.
0: Oh, true timber.
1: Yeah.
2: Now, we love Big Mike. We love
1: Big Mike. That's right. That's right. Hey, don't
0: we
1: forget Reed.
0: All.
1: God Almighty, we're usually out at Reed's place. We hadn't been there in 3 or 4 weeks. Sorry, Reed Ingram, Sweet Creek Farm Market. But it's Memorial Day weekend. Reed's got the ribs. He got the butts.
0: Watermelons.
1: Watermelons. Strawberries.
2: Ice cream.
0: Yeah. 5 egg omelet.
1: That's it. Chickens. Man, he's got it all out there at Sweet Creek Farm
0: Guineas.
1: Market. Troy Highway. Pike
0: yeah.
1: Road,
0: They've
1: Alabama.
0: Been missing us out there.
1: I had a phone call last night about,
0: Did
1: y'all going to Sweet Creek?
0: Did you tell him?
1: I told him. I said, no. Killer's demanded us. We're having our annual meeting
0: yeah.
1: Once a year, Cast and
0: the
1: Blast Outdoors.
0: Heads.
1: Corporate.
2: 2 weeks in a row is too much.
1: Yeah. trust me. I'm feeling it.
0: You got a
1: I'm
0: gift card
1: it.
0: To Mike's, and you got a T-shirt.
2: And I appreciate it. And,
1: yeah.
2: I, ought to want
0: us to,
2: and I need one hat.
1: One hat. God knows. Well, you got a hat.
0: But
1: well,
0: you turn around backwards, Killer.
1: Yeah.
0: You look like you're in the West Side.
1: Yeah. Rob, you can't say that anymore. People are real sensitive around here.
2: You got a point. No,
1: that's right. Oh,
0: yeah.
1: Oh, Fox. Know. You know, I, every morning when I'm traveling, if I'm listening to music, it is the Fox. It is the Fox. Rick does a good job with his mix. He really does. I listened to it this morning. I know Rick is the program director.
2: He's back in town.
1: Yeah, he's been at boot camp. He's been over there with the Marines. But when it comes, and see, guys, I know y'all think I'm a country bumpkin redneck, and part of me is.
0: No, I wouldn't ever think that.
1: Yeah, I call myself white trash. Can I say that?
0: No, you can't.
1: Oh, daggum, there we go again, politically incorrect.
0: Sensitivity.
1: Yeah, but anyways, I like rock. I love classic rock. Like Killer plays. I think Killer likes classic rock.
0: Yeah.
1: Now, you like that hillbilly music. Now, I do like Ella. I do like Ella. You don't?
0: I love Ella.
1: You say that.
0: Steve, let's don't go there. I do. She's the hometown girl of my community, Opal, Alabama.
1: Yeah.
0: Gotta like Ella.
1: Yeah. I thought you lived in LaGrange.
0: LaGrand,
1: whatever it is. Hey,
0: we're
1: you
0: trying
1: know
0: to
1: what?
0: Incorporate, Steve. Snowden,
1: the incomes
0: the
1: level,
0: grand, Hope Hall,
1: the income level a couple of weeks ago went up in Highland Home, Alabama.
0: Yeah, it did.
1: Congratulations, young man. Can we borrow a dime?
0: Yeah, can we bum a nickel?
1: That's right, Mr. Falk.
0: Yeah.
1: First round draft choice.
0: Yeah, that was huge. First round draft
1: choice. Oh, yeah, for Crenshaw County.
0: Oh, yeah, Highland Home, Alabama.
1: Hey, let that eagle fly, baby. Let it fly.
0: Yeah. Titans.
1: I'm not sure.
0: Y'all are bams. Y'all don't follow us.
1: Yeah. Hey, well, don't forget, if you plan on doing the barbecue this weekend, you're going to do the cooking outside. Great time to grill. It's a great time of year to grill. Pepper Tree Steak and Wine right there in Auburn, Alabama, Auburn, Opelika area, and right here at Montgomery, a Pepper Tree Shopping Center. Go by, check them out. I'm thinking about going and getting a couple ribeyes.
0: But let's barbecue. You know, barbecue a steak?
1: Well, you grill it.
0: But you said barbecue.
1: Well, you can buy butts, you can buy ribs, you can buy what you want, Rob. If they got it, they'll sell it.
0: They do have it.
1: Yeah, man, that's good stuff.
0: Bottles of wine over there,
1: look,
0: too.
1: And I don't know if they like this. They're not cheap. They're just the best.
0: Yeah.
1: That's all I can say. When it comes to steaks, and any time you buy a steak now, it's not going to be cheap.
0: No,
1: but
0: it's not.
1: You know what? I like a good meal. I like a good meal.
0: Well, you like fancy. I mean, you like to go out to nice places.
1: I do, but I love to grill. I love to grill steaks. It's something I really love to do. I love to saute the mushrooms, corn on the cob, baked potatoes, salad. Man, I'm ready.
0: Twice-baked potatoes at that.
1: And they have them at Pepper Tree.
0: I love those things.
1: Those might be the best.
0: I love them.
1: But I try to watch what I eat. I'm not a big potato fan. Margaret loves potatoes.
0: Well, you got to watch your waistline, Steve.
1: I
0: get it. I
1: mean, I'm watching. I'm getting out there in front of me.
0: You know, you're at the retirement age.
1: I wished.
0: You're
1: no,
0: there.
1: I don't. I love what I do.
0: Security,
1: I got the best job in the state of Alabama. I am on one of those Medicares or something like that. Medicare.
0: Yeah. Medicare,
1: Part A.
0: Part B?
1: I'm A. Part A.
2: Your best job was when you was right here in sales. Should have stayed here.
1: Buddy.
0: Killer,
1: I get paid to hunt and fish.
0: I did an internship here, Killer.
1: Hey, state retirement.
0: Oh, yeah.
1: Yeah, state insurance. One thing about Montevallo, they take care of us. I can't say nothing but good things. Any state institution,
0: got
1: basically.
0: Got your 401k going?
1: Oh, man. Man, when I retire.
2: Retirement.
1: Problem is, I got to make it. You know, I went to check on my Social Security. I'm 65, going to be 66 in October. So I went to check on it, and I said, well, how much would I get? And he told me, and it was a nice little chunk. You know, I said, oh, man. I said, can I get it? He said, well, if you make more than $24,000, anything over that, 50% penalized 50%. And he looked at it for me. He said, best thing for you to do is when you get 67, there's no penalty.
0: There you go,
1: 100%. Yeah. So a year and a half, Killer. Right, let me think this. Hold on. A year and 4 months. I can get that check. I want to live at least a year and 5 months, so I get one check.
0: You know, let me just say this. Yeah, Killer, you got a long time.
2: I got a long time.
1: Hey, Killer, I'm still paying the ex-wife. I'm not retiring anytime soon.
2: When's that come to?
1: Not soon enough.
0: He's fixing to get double.
1: She's such a lovely girl.
0: Yeah, well.
1: She really is. It's me, guys. I've been married twice, and that's when I said, you know what, maybe it's not them. It could be me.
0: Call the 1-800 hotline.
1: Oh, yeah, the third one's going to be a good one.
0: For marital counseling.
1: Look, guys, if y'all want marital advice, I know we do hunting and fishing, but you're more than welcome to call me. I'll give you advice about marriage. I've been married twice. I got a buddy, and I told Margaret this story yesterday, and Jack, been married five times.
0: Jack?
1: And I swear it's
0: he
1: not
0: may
1: his
0: not
1: fault.
0: Like that. We but may I just lost a sponsor.
1: But Jack, let me tell you, Jack, one of the funniest lines he ever told me. His wife right now, not previous, because he's got four previous, she's number five. We call her number five. But anyways, number five now holds the record. She's in first place for most years with Jack, and he's very proud. But I don't think she can beat the combined.
0: Yeah.
1: The combined might get her.
0: Yeah. Well, he's got a beautiful daughter.
1: Oh, my goodness. What a man.
0: And he loves her to death.
1: Oh, my goodness. And, yeah, it's a big story to that. But, yes, you know, that's his little girl.
0: No doubt.
1: That's his little girl, Journey.
0: Girls are better than boys.
1: You think?
0: They're easier to raise.
1: I don't think so.
0: Temperamental.
1: Oh, I'm about to get in trouble.
0: They love you more.
1: Yeah, it is me, baby.
0: They call you more.
1: You're just not very smart.
0: They just love you.
1: Margaret thinks it could be me.
0: What?
1: I don't know, but can we get Cumulus to cut the air on? I know times are tough, Gaspar. I want to go back to Trump. You're president, Rob.
0: No. Killer, stop that.
1: Yes, I'm the common denominator to the marriages. Yeah, oh, yeah, she's spouting off, her and Runt. It's coffee time in Auburn, Alabama, her and Runt.
0: Yeah, what else?
1: No, Auburn. But anyway, I guess
0: it's time to put in your Iowa preference points. Right now, $65.
1: Make sure, 65.
0: For a preference point, you got to have five to seven points to go where I want to go.
1: Do you do it every year, Rob?
0: Every year.
1: So, but you can draw once every 4 or 5 years?
0: 5 to 6.
1: Wow.
0: With a bow, deer in the rut.
1: Wow. For a white-tail deer?
0: Yeah.
1: How much do you think that trip cost you? And I'm asking for a reason.
0: Well, 65 times 5 is what? Add $900 to it is your tag.
1: But the trip, the lodging.
0: The fuel.
1: And you still have to pay to hunt, correct?
0: Yeah, got to pay that. But paying a farmer. You know, remember the farmer's daughter.
1: There goes Killer. He's out the door.
0: Farmer's daughter. Ugh.
1: Don't start that, Rob. You'll be like Steve.
0: Farmer's daughter. She can drive a tractor, bush hog, motor grader.
1: She can survive.
0: She can.
1: Y'all want to be a part of the show? Call us 334-240-9230. 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Maybe we'll get some air.

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0: appreciate everybody staying tuned in to us here this morning. Don't forget the replay, folks. It's tomorrow morning, 9 to 11. Killer will have that potted up. Do not forget the Auburn-Arkansas baseball game today. Looking forward to that. I think Killer said 4 p.m. Central. So y'all tune into that.
1: Is it single elimination now?
0: Yeah.
1: You know, do you like that?
0: Yeah.
1: Why?
0: You don't want to burn the pitcher's arms up. You know, we got to get ready for
1: That's a good point, Rob.
0: We got to get ready for the
1: the big one.
0: So the regional.
1: So is the SEC tournament really relevant or important now?
0: It's incredibly important.
1: Why is that?
0: Well,
1: you don't want to burn your pitcher's arms up.
0: Well, you got to take it easy on
1: them. What's more important, the SEC championship or a national championship?
0: National. Come on, man.
1: I'm just asking
0: you. Would you rather, how about football? You want them to win the SEC?
1: Well, Bama has actually not won the SEC and won a national championship.
0: It's more important.
1: And won a national championship. Yeah, that's exactly right.
0: Yeah, that was a bad year.
1: When we lost to Auburn? No, that was a good
0: year
1: for you.
0: It was a bad year that y'all won the national championship.
1: Why does that upset you? So, here's what I don't understand about Auburn, Alabama. I mean, we live in the same state. Great place.
0: Oh, I'm going to burn you up on this. Go ahead.
1: Well, I mean, I just don't understand, Rob.
0: What I don't understand.
1: I mean, I'm proud of where I live. I love my state.
0: I do, too. I love my state. But what I don't understand is, you know why Bama has more fans? I mean, you go to Walmart. Everybody's got on a Bama T-shirt, Bama hat.
1: So there's no Walmart people that have Auburn shirts and hats on?
0: Steve, people pull for Alabama.
1: Because we're winners.
0: Because they're from the state of Alabama.
1: We're winners.
0: They're toothless, they're non-educated, and they're obese.
1: Killer, he's talking about us.
0: Killer, I know you're kind of tongue-tied right now. That's just the
1: You
0: fact.
1: Really need a mic, Killer, so people
0: they're
1: can hear
0: toothless,
1: you.
0: They're toothless, obese. And uneducated.
1: I can't believe you just said that.
0: Are we on the air?
1: Yeah, we're on the air.
2: That's okay. You can cut us down, but I'm going to give you a compliment. You ready?
0: What?
2: Or y'all a compliment.
1: What?
2: Auburn is the most loyal fan base
0: we are.
2: In the history of the world.
1: They have to be.
0: We love Auburn because we love Auburn. It's just not, we're just not
1: well, why can't I be an Alabama fan and love Auburn?
0: It's just hard to do both. You know, we love the school. We love the Auburn family.
2: And speaking of the Auburn Tiger, he's ready.
1: John, welcome to Cast a Blast right here on the National Land Realty Hotline.
0: Where you been, John?
3: I thought it was Dr. Phil.
1: Yeah, what would you like to ask me? I can answer all questions and give you some.

0: Lotions.
1: Actually, I wanted to interject something here. Yesterday, I went to see Troy and Southern Miss play. Game was supposed to start at 11, and I went because a young man from church right there who's diesel was playing for Southern Miss. He's third baseman for them. Well, you need to watch the highlights of it. I know y'all are killers for Troy.
2: I'm but Troy. Graduate.
1: God bless you. They didn't get that game. Yeah, they didn't get started until 7:30 last night.
2: Because of the rain.
1: And he went into – he hit a home run in the sixth. And then he ended up getting a walk-off grand slam in the bottom of the ninth with two outs.
2: That is awesome.
0: That is a good game.
1: That is he's an outstanding young person. He goes to church with us, and he's just really a good young man. He played for Hopewell in high school. They got to play again today, but you know, I'm kicking myself because I didn't go back to the game. You know, I waited a couple hours and left. And I know a lot of people in this area are certain for what I understand that, but that was that'll be the game of his life. I mean, I don't think you can ever duplicate anything.
2: Oh,
1: you know, unless he does it at the major league level or something, but that situation, he got all of their RBIs.
0: Wow.
2: That is incredible.
0: You know, John,
1: I mean, it was,
0: Troy has a really good team. Troy is very competitive.
1: Oh, they do.
0: I mean, they beat the pool out of Alabama on a Tuesday night.
1: Southern Miss is ranked in the top 10 in the country.
0: That's exactly right. You're exactly right. Southern Miss will go to the tournament. Bama will go to the tournament. Troy's got a possibility. You know, they got to do well in the Sun Belt Conference this weekend. Mm-hmm. It sounds like they're moving on up.
3: No, they're done. They got beat last night.
0: Mm-hmm. Oh, they did get beat last night. Oh,
1: that's what I'm talking about. Yeah.
0: Oh, I see.
1: They're out of the tournament.
2: Oh, man.
0: Oh, I hate that.
1: But they could still. But it was an incredible game, and it took forever to get done. I don't think they got finished. I think 12 hours later it was over. You know, from when they were supposed to start the game.
2: Yeah, you know, that's got to be tough on those athletes. Just sitting in the dugout, sitting in the locker room, waiting for the rain to stop, waiting for the lightning to go away. 30 minutes later, they can come out and play ball. That's got to be emotionally draining.
0: Have you ever seen them where they go out there and slide after the field's just covered in water?
2: Uh-uh.
0: Oh, you've never seen those videos? That's right. You're not a social media guy. Well, John,
1: don't worry, Rob. They went back to their hotels. So.
0: Hey, I'm going to tell you what. Athletics is expensive. Athletics. We actually sent our bass fishing team on some tournaments. The thing about bass fishing, John, if it's a two-day tournament, say like Thursday, Friday, our guys will leave on a Sunday and fish or practice on a Monday, Tuesday, have to be off the lake probably by noon on Wednesday. May not be able to fish at all on Wednesday, not be on the lake. It just depends on the lake and the rules. And then fish, you know, Thursday, Friday, and come back Friday. And it just depends how far it is. But we pay for all their meals, all their lodging, all their fuel, their tournament entry fee. They're totally covered to do this. And that's why Montevallo, right now, we've got three in the Elite Series, and I believe we got four in the Open to qualify for the Elite. But we've got the best anglers, but we cover all those expenses. We're college-affiliated. Now, with that being said, folks, don't think state money pays for all that. There's a lot of fundraising at the University of Montevallo so we can have that success in bass fishing. But when you send a team off, I mean, some of these trips has cost us as much as $30,000 in a week to cover those expenses.
1: Oh, yeah.
0: And there's 20 tournaments we participate in a year. Bass fishing is not like it's in the fall or in the spring. It's in the fall and the spring.
2: Mm-hmm.
0: So it's a very expensive sport, very expensive. But these kids are ate up with it. They love it. They absolutely love it. John, I'm going to shift gears. Would you rather watch baseball or girls softball?
1: Baseball.
2: Yeah, good.
0: I'm a girls softball guy.
1: And I like softball, fine. I mean, I'll watch it, but it is faster paced. But I always tell people that fuss about the pace, what should you hurry? You're not pulling weeds. You're watching baseball.
2: Yeah.
0: You don't want to see it, go home.
2: That's right.
0: Well, I tell you
1: what. Nobody's forcing you to watch it.
0: Hey, if there was a baseball game on right now, it'd be cooler than the studio sitting at that baseball game. It's rough in here, John. It's rough.
1: It's a great game, and you don't have to be in a hurry in everything in life.
0: Well, you know, we got like 2 minutes, a minute and a half, something like that, John. Now I got to ask you this question: do you hate Alabama?
1: I would say that I don't hate Alabama. I just want them to lose at everything.
0: I don't understand.
2: That's just how we are.
0: That's not very nice, guys.
2: Well, the world's not nice. John, tell
0: Does
2: us.
0: That mean you don't have to be nice?
2: No, I don't have to be
0: Is
2: nice.
0: Is it like monkey see, monkey
2: when you
0: do?
2: You get to be 60 years old, you do not have to be nice anymore.
0: You got a card?
2: I got a card.
0: Usually people here's chill. Hey, do what, John?
1: Here's Steve. All right. If Alabama's playing somebody, all I know is there will be a list of people that don't like Alabama. I don't know anybody at USC. If I'm not wanting them to beat them, I don't know a person that I don't like from USC. I'll pull for them.
0: Really? Well, I'm sorry I pull for Auburn when they don't play Alabama. I pull for all our
1: you
0: state.
1: Whatever you want to.
0: That's exactly right. It's a free world. Free God world. Bless America and nobody else.
2: And happy Memorial Day, everybody.
0: That's right. Thank those veterans. John, thank you, buddy. We appreciate you calling this morning. He's a baseball aficionado, by God. He loves it.
2: I'm glad he likes
0: it. Well, Rob, what you got to do today? Go see the grandbaby?
2: Go see the grandbaby going to the lake.
0: And what's your granddaddy name?
2: Rob.
0: I'm Pappy. Killer, you're Killer. What do you think about his grandkids going to call him Killer one day? It'd be a bunch of little fur babies. Cast a blast. Back next week, right here on Jock 740, the Power Pig, 101.1 FM, ESPN 106.7, and Hot Country 95.5. 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

0: The following is an exclusive presentation of Biscuits Baseball on the flagship station of the Montgomery Biscuits, Chalk 740. Are you ready? Butter up!
1: Hey, butter, butter, butter, butter, butter, swing, butter!
0: It's time to play ball!
1: Hey, butter, butter, butter, butter, swing, butter! Kennedy, Kennedy, Kennedy, Kennedy, Kennedy, swing, butter!
0: From the first pitch to the final out, this is Montgomery Biscuits Baseball on Jock 740. Here with the call, it's Luke Maley.
2: Back in the Volunteer State, just about 5 minutes away from first pitch. The Smokies have taken the field. These two teams are headed to line up, ready for the anthem. And we will get you the starting lineups for each of these teams on the other side of the anthem. Montgomery coming in top the south side of the Southern League at 23-20. They have already won this five-game series that was shortened to five games from six due to rain. Knoxville 22-21. We'll pause for the national anthem and come back on the other side.

0: Back at Covenant Health Park in Knoxville, Luke Mealy hanging out with you on Jock 740. Final game of this series, the Biscuits 3 games above .500, and they've got their hands full with a right-hander today in Dawson Nets. We'll talk more about Nets, but the numbers speak for themselves. In 7 games, 2 starts this year, he's 2-0 with an 0.47 ERA across just shy of 20 innings. So Nets will toe the rubber, and let's meet the Biscuits lineup that he will square off against. A pretty significant last-second change. Austin O'Byrne was set to lead things off. He is a late scratch, and that changes everything. We've got a real messy-looking card, and we haven't even had first pitch yet. Still filling it in as we speak, but Matt Horvath is going to lead things off. He's the center fielder. Kenny Piper jumps up in the lineup to second. He'll do the catching. Xavier Isaac stays put in the 3 spot as the first baseman. Yadier Arenamo is the shortstop. Brayden Taylor climbs the card. This is where things get messy. The next 4 all moved up 1 spot with the negation of the leadoff man, Austin Over. Brayden Taylor is going to be the second baseman hitting 5th. Will Simpson, the DH, bats 6th. Ryan Spikes lines up to 7th as the third baseman. The new addition into this lineup is the right fielder, John Diaz. Diaz, the left-handed hitter, bats 8th, and Cameron James stays put in the 9th spot. He made his first catching appearance yesterday for Montgomery. Today, he'll roam out and left. Again, for Montgomery, Horvath, Piper, Isaac, Arenamo, Taylor, Simpson, Spikes, Diaz, and James. Now, the Biscuits will turn to Jackson Baumeister in his return to the mound. Baumeister 0-2 with a 7.52 ERA. He's expected to go 2, maybe 3 innings before they turn things over to Santiago Suarez, who was originally slated to start today. Baumeister will open, and let's meet the Smokies. It's Carter Trice, the left fielder, leading things up. Alex Ramirez, the right fielder, bats 2nd. Owen Ayers, the first baseman, is in a 3 spot. The cleanup man is the Cubs' top prospect, the third baseman, Jefferson Rojas. Andy Gariola is the center fielder and bats 5th. Edgar Alvarez, the DH, is in the 6th spot. Carson Semus, the shortstop. Ariel Armas, the catcher. And Ed Howard, the second baseman, round out the 7, 8, and 9. Again for Knoxville, Trice, Ramirez, Ayers, Rojas, Gariola, Alvarez, Semus, Armas, and Howard. Matt Horvath now the leadoff man in this game. After the late scratch of Austin O'Byrne, Dawson Nets is ready to go, looking at the righty. Here is the pitch, and Horvath takes outside. Mack in 4 games this week. He started in all of them, has 2 hits, 2 for 15, sitting just above 250. Pitch home, rides outside. Dawson Nets has a fastball, slider, curveball, and changeup arsenal. And this is a guy that has a pretty unique story. He's 25 years old from Pasadena, California. Right-hander deals home. And the 2-0 is cut through. And it's 2-1. Underway right on time at 2 o'clock Eastern time. 1 Central back in Montgomery. Right-hander deals home, and the 2-1 flutters across the zone. A called strike, 2-2. That's the breaking ball. Curveball flung in there for a strike. Dawson Nets had his sights set on professional baseball from his days in high school. 2-2 pitch. Wave and a miss, and he strikes out Matt Horvath to get this ball game started. And before we talk more about Nets, let's meet the defense behind him. It starts out in left with Carter Trice. Andy Gariola roams in center. Alex Ramirez is back in right field. From left to right on the infield, Jefferson Rojas at third base. Carson Semus is the shortstop. The second baseman is Ed Howard. Owen Ayers is over there at first base. And Ariel Armas does the catching for Nets. Here is Kenny Piper, the catcher. And he takes a called strike at the knees. Now, Dawson Nets had a highly decorated high school career at Maranatha High School in California. 0-1 pitch is sent foul back to the screen. And he had some offers. There was a lot of conversation about him having an opportunity out of high school to be drafted in the 4th or 5th round. Well, he decided that he was going to set a number alongside his agent, and they did set that number, and teams weren't willing to pay it. Breaking ball stayed upstairs, a little bit inside as well. And so he decided, I'm going to just go ahead and honor my commitment to Arizona, where he went to be a Wildcat. He had an injury-riddled career that also featured the COVID season. 1-2 pitch. Swing and a miss. Hyper gone on strikes on an elevated fastball, and it's back-to-back punchouts to open up this contest for Dawson Nets. His third start of the year. Xavier Isaac will dig in from the left side. Two gone, and the base is clear. So Nets decided, I'm going to go to Arizona. He had the COVID season his freshman year, but he was immediately into the rotation. And then he just kind of had some injuries here and there. Spent a total of 5 years there and pitched really well when he was healthy. It was a college strike on the outer edge. And so he went undrafted after his fifth year. Came a lot out of the bullpen. Set some records in his final season. Pitch misses up top. That was 2024. And then in 2025, he hadn't been signed yet. In May, all of a sudden, the Cubs said, well, we'll give you a shot. And he went in year one, starting at the very bottom. Stopped at single A, high A, and made it here to Knoxville. Isaac out on his front foot on a curveball downstairs. And the count moves 1-2 in favor of Dawson Nets, who's hoping to strike out the side. Biscuits were sat down in order game one yesterday in the first inning, which really happened back on Friday, but it was completed yesterday. All via the strikeout. 1-2 pitch to Isaac is taken in there. Strike three. Nets strikes out the side on 12 pitches in the first. Biscuits go quietly, and Nets heads back to the dugout. And his offense is headed to the plate against Jackson Baumeister in a scoreless game when we come back on Jock 740.
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0: former Florida State Seminole, the 23-year-old 30th-ranked Rays prospect, Jackson Baumeister, toes the rubber. It's been a second for him since he last pitched. First appearance in the month. Pitched last on April 30th at Columbus, where he exited early with an injury. Hit the injured list. It was a leg injury that had just flared up on him. Nothing too serious, but just required some rest. And Baumeister excited to get back on the mound. Had the chance to talk with him over the last couple of days. And it's taxing, not being able to pitch. Here's his first offering, and it's in there, called a strike at the bottom of the zone. Baumeister has been effective this year when he's been able to keep the ball in the yard. He's given up 8 home runs in 20 and a third innings. He does have 17 strikeouts in that span as he spikes a breaking ball and evens the count at 1-1. He's got a fastball, slider, curveball, and changeup combination. This is a guy that was originally drafted in the second round, 63rd overall, by the Baltimore Orioles out of Florida State back in 2023. 1-1 pitch is tagged on one hop. Arnamo on the cut of the outfield grass, throws from deep short, and delivers in time for the initial out. Oh, with the ground out to shortstop, let's go ahead and meet that infield. Xavier Isaac, the first baseman, that finished it off over at first. Braden Taylor's at second. Yadier Arnamo, the shortstop, just made that play. Ryan Spikes mans the hot corner at third, and Kenny Piper does the catching for Jackson Baumeister. Left to right on the outfield as Alex Ramirez digs in. Cameron James is in left. Matt Corbath in center, and John Diaz in right. He was the late addition. Here's the pitch home to Ramirez. It's a first pitch spinner that just missed inside. Alex Ramirez had a day to remember yesterday. He's had himself a fantastic series. Even 500 hitter. 7 for 14 against the Biscuits this week. Pitch home. And he's tardy on a fastball up top at 95 miles an hour. That evens the count at 1-1. Still a scoreless game. Bottom of the first inning when the base is clear. And one gone for the righty Jackson Baumeister, who makes start number 6 on the year. There are a few guys in this order that have seen Baumeister before. Right-hander deals to the plate, and rain has begun to fall out of nowhere. Oh, no. It's been that type of week. It looks pretty clear right now, but the rain has just decided to come down. Baumeister stays on the mound. He's peering in with his sign, and here comes the 2-1. Wave and a miss on an elevated fastball. 94 that time. Ramirez chased, and the count is even at 2-2. Well, everybody headed for cover now. We're stationed down the first base line just a little bit, offset to home plate, and so this cloud above our heads looks like it ends, but it's tough to tell. Pitch home, wave and a miss. Baumeister strikes out his first, and there are two gone here in the opening inning. It's going to be a good feeling for Baumeister. The rain has already let up. Is still falling, but just barely sprinkling now. There's one dark cloud directly above the field that, like I was saying, it looks like it ends, but with the overhang here on the first base side, it's tough to officially tell. Baumeister kicks home to the lefty, and Owen Ayers watches a college strike. Curveball downstairs. Ayers, we talked about it yesterday, but he asked you force himself not to swing at pitches. Doesn't mean he's chasing. He is just so aggressive. Pitch home. This is up and away. Ball and a strike. His body, it's just an aggressive take from him. Plants the foot, and everything starts as if he was ready to pull the trigger and then decides at the last second, okay, no, that pitch we're going to leave there. Pitch home. Flutters inside. 2 balls and a strike. Rain still falling, but much lighter than it was. A few fans returning to their seats. Some very tough fans that have stuck through the rain. 2-1 pitch. Ayers takes up and away for ball 3. He's in the driver's seat at 3-1. Ayers has had himself a productive series. He's 4 for 16 in 4 games. He had 2 hits yesterday. Does have a home run in the set. He's got 5 of those on the year. Advantageous count. Here's the 3-1. And he takes to the top of the zone, a called strike right on that outside corner. And the rain starting to intensify a little bit. Biscuits in their gray uniforms. It's the light blue top and the white pants for Knoxville. Here's the 3-2. It's way up and away, and that's ball four, worked by Owen Ayers. Now the first base runner allowed by Jackson Baumeister. And the rain continues to fall harder and harder. Well, started to let up like this was going to come to an end. And now it's coming down harder than it has, and trying to stick through it. This is getting thick, and now time is called. The umpires are going to send him back to the dugout. Will we ever get out of Knoxville? Both teams return to their dugouts. The tarp crew is racing onto the field. They're going to get this tarp thrown on really quick. So we're going to enter a delay here in the very first inning. The Biscuits had to play two yesterday. They're already slated to play a doubleheader at some point when the Smokies visit Dabos Park in Montgomery later on in the month of June. Now we're still at the end of May, and we'll see how long this rain persists. It is coming down in bunches at the moment. It's really an odd-looking day right now. Out in the distance are some blue skies. There are clouds, white clouds off in the distance. The way that we're situated here up the first base line, it's hard to tell what is blowing in. But apparently it's enough. With the rain pouring down right now, and they're at least expecting it to go long enough that it was worthy of the tarp being put on. It's been a rainy one here in Knoxville, not just today, but all series long. We'll keep you updated with what is going on. The tarp team is pulling the tarp on top of the field. So we're going to enter a delay, a scoreless game with both teams camped inside their dugouts. Your bottom one with two gone. Owen Ayers has just worked a walk, and he will be at first base for Jefferson Rojas when we get out of this delay. Officially in a weather delay. Scoreless in the bottom of the first here in the final game of the week in Knoxville. We'll step aside. We'll keep you updated with what we learn. Hopefully we'll have some baseball back on the airwaves here on Jack 740 momentarily.
1: At some point, you just have too many of these where not only are you putting yourself in danger, but others in danger, and now he's going to jail. So maybe they give him one more chance. Maybe he comes back and, you know, he impresses them in OTAs and minicamp if he's able to participate in those things. But it would not shock me in the slightest if we don't see Rashee Rice play for the Chiefs ever again.
2: I mean, if that's the case, if he's not back with the team for training camp, if they decide to sort of cut their losses, that receiving core becomes even less formidable. It is then quite literally Xavier Worthy, Travis Kelce, and what? I mean, mm-hmm. a little dose of Noah Gray occasionally on third and middle. You know, like you said, the Tyquan Thornton streak routes, and what else is there? There's nothing there. And that's just when you add everything up, this Chiefs offense, as much as I love Kenneth Walker, this Chiefs offense is just so much less explosive than they need to be. We'll see, like I said, if Bieniemy can maybe cook some things up as well now that he's back in the fold. Coming up next, we mentioned the Spurs and the Thunder are both involved in the NBA Western Conference Finals. You've got the Carolina Hurricanes, the city of Raleigh, North Carolina, and Montreal involved in the Stanley Cup Eastern Conference Finals. Do some of these cities deserve another team, another major professional sports franchise? Good old-fashioned BetMGM Game Day Draft will decide that, and we do it next here on Westwood One Sports.
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4: New York, it's your time. The Knicks have a 3-0 stranglehold on the Cavs and are just one game away from the NBA Finals for the first time this century. Westwood One Sports.
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0: The bets, the breakdowns, the big games. 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
1: We power ranked the quarterbacks we think will have the best 2026 in the NFL a little bit earlier here on Westwood One Sports. Chris Mack alongside PJ Glasser here on BetMGM Game Day. One of the quarterbacks that made my list but just missed PJ's list got a big old fat extension over the weekend. And I think it leads us right back to the same conversation we had about this team after their first round pick. We'll get into that in just a second here on BetMGM Game Day. Top of the hour, AFC North. It feels like there's a lot going on here with Joe Burrow maybe being healthy for a full year. Maybe that's a cross your fingers and knock on wood kind of thing for Bengals fans. With Aaron Rodgers saying it's going to be his last year with a brand new coach in Baltimore. A lot going on.
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5: Now we're back at Covenant Health Park. It's about time for baseball again. We made it through the top of the first inning. We have two outs and a runner at first here in the bottom of the first inning. A scoreless game still here in Knoxville. The skies opened up and poured down just for about 2 minutes. By the time the tarp got back on, the rain was essentially stopping. They peeled it back and the field was

0: on top of the mound. And now Jackson Baumeister will stay out there, so a short enough delay. We saw him camp out in the third base dugout for a minute, and then he walked down to the bullpen with Kenny Piper, just staying loose. And now he's on the mound throwing some warm-up pitches, getting ready to go after the cleanup man in Jefferson Rojas. Well, during the break, spent some time in the home booth with the Smokies broadcasters and watched one of the top prospects in the Cubs system, Pedro Ramirez, notch his first big league hit with the Cubs. He drove in his first run, tied the Cubs and Astros at one apiece. We've got baseball going on here on this Sunday across all of Major League Baseball. It's been a rainy week in New York as well. The Rays and the Yankees have struggled to get this series in. They postponed one of their games. September 22nd, that was last night's game. They're underway now. The Rays won game one of the series. Game two will be played in September. And this game today on this Sunday, the series finale there in New York at Yankee Stadium, is tied at zero after five innings. Here is Jefferson Rojas. He digs in from the right side looking at Jackson Baumeister for the first time. Ayers dancing at first. Here's the pitch, and it's lined into center field. Diving in to make the play is Matt Horvath. And that caps off the first inning. Well, Baumeister, after a long delay, came back out on the mound, threw one pitch, and got a scorching 105-mile-an-hour line drive picked up in center field by Matt Horvath. It's a scoreless first inning. No runs, no hits, no errors. Nobody left, or rather one left on base. And we go to the second inning. Still nothing, nothing from Knoxville on Jack 740.
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0: Now back in Rocky Top, Dawson Nets struck out the side about 35 minutes ago back in his first inning. Maybe a little bit longer than 35 minutes. They officially deemed this delay as just over a 30-minute delay. So, right-hander will come back out on the hill. It's the second time in this series that the skies have just opened up and dumped rain down upon Covenant Health Park and the playing surface. And it didn't come down very long, but it came down firm enough that they had to re-chalk the lines and dry up a few places on the infield and then where they dumped the tarp in shallow left. There is another batch of rain coming. Hopefully, we're going to get out of here before that occurs. On this getaway day, ready to get back to the gump. Here's the first pitch to Yadier Arenado, and he lines it into left field. This one hooking towards the corner, and it's going to two-hop in front of the wall, carry him off of it. Around first, headed for second, a strong throw, but Arenado slides in safely. He's got himself a leadoff double here in the second. Now, the first three batters all struck out against Dawson Nets, who has 34 strikeouts now in just over 20 innings. He has been as dominant as they come in this league through seven games, this being his eighth and his third start of the year. But Yadier Arenado wasted no time turning on a pitch above the zone and shooting it out off the left field wall at 101 miles an hour. Nets wants a new baseball. He will be granted that.

0: Here's Braden Taylor. Taylor has hit safely in three straight games. He has seven hits in that span. Pitch home. Breaking ball upstairs. Taylor has only been sat down once as a 24-year-old. Celebrated his birthday back on Friday. It's the 22nd. Now here on Sunday, the 24th, and Taylor has raised his average up to 229. Right-hander kicks home. Misses upstairs. Two balls and no strikes on the left-handed hitting Taylor. Digs in from that left side. Braden's hits in this series, seven of them across three games. 24-38 in the set. All of them have been singles. Nets kicks home. And this one drifts outside. It's quickly three balls and no strikes on the Biscuits' second baseman, Braden Taylor. Right-hander peers in with his glove pinned to his left thigh. Now has it set next to his right ear. Kicks home. And the 3-0, fastball, middle-middle, called a strike. And Taylor will have a green light and a 3-1 count. Nobody out, no score. Top of the second inning, and Yadier Arenamo led this inning off with a double. He's planted there at second base. Takes his lead. Infield playing, Taylor to pull. Big hole at shortstop. Right-hander kicks home. This one crushed high in the air out to right field. Ayers to the warning track looking up, and it is foul. Towering pop-up. Taylor hit it at 97 miles an hour off the bat, but it came off at a 51-degree launch angle. Very high fly ball that leaked out into the seats down that first base line. Well, the count is now full. Nets has three outs in this game. They've all come via the strikeout. Right-hander readies and delivers and misses downstairs for ball four. Well, the first two have reached against Dawson Nets here in this second inning. Top two still scoreless, and in steps Will Simpson. Simpson playing in his team-leading 40th game of the year. He is the DH in this one. Simpson has four hits in the series, three of which have been doubles. Doesn't have an RBI this week, though. Has a chance here in the pitch. Flutters across the zone. A breaking ball tossed over for a strike. Simpson has 19 RBIs this year, which for a long time, those 19 led the group. Led all the Biscuits, but he's been stuck at that number for a minute. Wiggles the bat above his right shoulder. Here's the pitch from the righty. And that one clips the bottom of the zone. Another curveball. That's the former Arizona Wildcat on the hill. Signed as a free agent in May of last year with the Cubs. He's worked his way to Double A. Runners go. This one lashed into shallow left. It's sinking quickly. Arenamo will come around to score with ease. Here comes the throw to third. It's not in time. Taylor's underneath the tag. It's an RBI single for Will Simpson, and the Biscuits strike first here in the top of the second. Arenamo scores. He was running. Braden Taylor goes first to third on the base hit out to left. And Simpson finally does have RBI number 20. Well, it's first and third for Ryan Spikes, who's been seeing the ball well. Spikes this week hitting 273, but his season average is right around 240. Pitch home. Pitch misses downstairs, and they appeal his swing. Cass Cousins is our home plate umpire. David Sable up the first baseline said he did not go on the appeal. Drew Buffelli is the crew chief. He's stationed just to the shortstop side behind the mound. Nats readies. Simpson goes, got a good jump, no throw to be made from Double A It's leader in caught stealing in Ariel Armas. Simpson swipes his seventh of the year. And it's second and third, still with nobody out. Nabiscuits leading 1-0. Here's the pitch to Spikes. This one misses down and away. And the delay proving costly for Dawson Nets, who has had struck out the side in his first inning, and after the long delay, double, walk, and RBI single, and now he's behind Ryan Spikes, 3-0. Here's the pitch. Spikes hits it high in the air. Shallow right center field. The second baseman, Ed Howard, makes the call. He reaches skyward and is there to glove it. Now maybe an ill-advised swing from Ryan Spikes on a 3-0 count, and he pops out to second base. Sometimes it's tough as a hitter to lay off of a pitch like that. Fastball on the outer edge. The hitter, you're looking for one specific pitch in a 3-0 count, especially in an inning where there's nobody out and two runners have reached. Here's John Diaz, and they'll suck the infield in. All the infielders playing on the cut of that infield grass. Diaz, the lefty, awaits. And the first pitch, a breaking ball. Bottom of the zone, called a strike. Nothing and one. One gone and runners at second and third. Biscuits already leading 1-0. Hitting with runners in scoring position has been tough for Montgomery this year, especially as of late. They didn't have many opportunities last night as a breaking ball stays outside. Biscuits lost game one, a resumption of Friday night's game by a score of 2-1, and they went 0-6 with runners in scoring position in that game. In game two, they went 1-3, but only left two on the base paths. 1-2-1. Diaz chops it right side, outside the outstretched leap of Owen Ayers. One run scores. Here comes Simpson to the plate. The throw comes through, and Simpson scores standing up. It's a two-run base knock for John Diaz, and the Biscuits lead 3-0 here in the second inning. How about that from John Diaz? A chopper out in front of the plate. It took two hops, and when the infield pulled in, Owen Ayers couldn't get high enough to knock it down. Had he been at his usual depth, he likely gloves that, and it does probably result in one run. But it went two this time, and Dawson Nets is going to be done. Well, this game could not have started any better for Dawson Nets, the right-hander from Pasadena. He struck out the side in the first, but three runs have come around to score in the top of the second after the rain delay, and they will go to the bullpen. We'll see who it is when we come back. We'll step aside. Runner at first. Biscuits leading 3-0 with one away here in the top of the second from Knoxville on John 740.
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0: Now by the left fielder, Henry James. Well, it's the ninth spot in the card. John Diaz just delivering a pair of runs on a two-run base hit. He's over at first, and the Smokies go to the bullpen for the first time. This is Jackson Kirkpatrick. The tall right-hander kicks home. He's a flamethrower, and the pitch misses downstairs. His first pitch, a fastball at 96. Kirkpatrick really diligent, as most pitchers are, about his routine. He's a guy that can often be found doing different stretches. He's a very methodical type of pitcher. He blows one by Cameron James at 96. He actually has his own company. He's helping players refine their pitching routines and try to gain velocity. Pitch misses up top. Kirkpatrick this year has an ERA around 11.5 at the AA level. Last year, he spent time in single-A Myrtle Beach and high-A South Bend. This is his first taste of double-A. Pitch misses, or rather, would have missed up top, but James swings and misses on an elevated fastball. Kirkpatrick dons the number 45 on the back of his powder blue top. It's red letters. Diaz has the lead at first. Here's the pitch to Cameron James, and he sends it foul. Diaz was running. He'll have to head back to first. Kirkpatrick, 23 years old. This is his fifth outing of the year with AA Knoxville. Right-hander deals, and James swings and misses. Splitter downstairs. Kirkpatrick, a long battle, but he wins it with Cameron James. Right-hander staring at the top of the card, and Matt Horvath now. Diaz over at first. This one lofted into shallow center field, sinking quickly on Gariola, who's into a slide and picks it up before it made contact with the grass. A pretty good-looking slide in the wet conditions there in shallow center. And Kirkpatrick sits down the two that he faces. But the Biscuits strike for three runs, and we go bottom two. Smokies to the plate, trailing 3-0 to Montgomery on Junk 740.
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0: Home half of inning number two. Jackson Kirkpatrick sent us here. He turns the ball over to his offense, and on the mound, another Jackson. He's in Baumeister. Andy Gariola, Edgar Alvarez, and Carson Seamus. And five, six, and seven portions of this order. Gariola Came into the series hitting just shy of 300. He's gone hitless this week, 0-for-5, and has dropped his average to 280. Pitch home to him. He tried to hold up the swing, but went around on a pitch upstairs. Like maybe a slider up in the zone. Baumeister used 15 pitches in that first inning. Endure a delay. Comes back with another slider downstairs. Awkward looking swing from Gariola. Possesses a ton of power. He is homering just over every 10 at-bats. He leads the club with 8 home runs and has driven in 25. He's got an even 1,000 OPS. Right-hander deals, and Gariola lays off a curveball off the outer edge. Jackson Baumeister has the help behind his defense in this one. He got a sliding grab from his center fielder, Matt Horvath, to cap off that first inning. Pitch home. Wave and a miss. He has his second punch out. Got Gariola to chase a breaking ball downstairs. Onto the curveball for strikeout number 2. And in steps Edgar Alvarez. Now, Matt Horvath in center was traded here to the Rays alongside Jackson Baumeister. Mac was informed that he was going to be traded. They were on the road playing at the time for Aberdeen. Pitch home. And the Orioles organization. As Alvarez takes a call at strike. And Horvath, when he was told the manager needed to talk with him, knew something was up. Didn't feel quite right. He said, I didn't do anything wrong. I'm not going to get in trouble. So what is this about? 0-1 pitch. Alvarez smokes it up the middle. A one-hopper. Arenado had him play perfectly up the middle and loves it and delivers in time, 2 away. Now Carson Semus will step up for the first time against Baumeister. Well, Horvath was walking towards the manager's office on the road there, and he got to the office, and as he stepped up there, Baumeister was going in. And at that point in time, he knew we just got traded. Right-hander deals home. Swing and a miss. And if you talk to players about their experiences being traded, a lot of them are going to give you the same answer of, you know, really grateful for the opportunity. It's media-trained players. And, of course, they're grateful for the opportunity. But that can be a complete whirlwind. Randy deals home. Swing and a miss, and it's nothing in two. Players, you know, get used to a system, and all of a sudden, they're ripped out from their team, they consider their family, have to meet a bunch of new guys, but both of them have said that coming over together was awesome for each other. Liner foul, and it stays nothing in two on Carson Semus. They actually roomed together at one point in time. On the road, former ACC foes, Horvath, the UNC Tar Heel, and Baumeister, the Florida State Seminole. Kicks home, and he misses upstairs at 95 with a fastball. And it's 1-2. Baumeister sitting in an even 25 pitches. He is a strike away from another scoreless frame. All right, he's set, rocks in his pitch. Breaking ball got him to chase downstairs. A devastating curveball, and it's bookend strikeouts as part of a 1-2-3. Bottom of the second. 2 innings behind us here on this Sunday in Knoxville. It's the Biscuits 3, the Smokies nothing on Jock 740.
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0: Now Jackson Kirkpatrick finished off the Biscuits in the top of the second inning, but the damage done against Dawson Nets. Kirkpatrick finalized his line with a strikeout and a lineout, stranding John Diaz over at first. Diaz delivered the big hit of the inning. Two-run single on a hopper over the first baseman, Owen Ayers. It's three runs on three hits for the Biscuits. And you look at the final line for Dawson Nets. He goes an inning and a third, giving up three runs on those three hits. He did walk one and struck out three. Struck out the first three batters that he faced. Nets came into this game with an 0-4-7 ERA. That raises just shy of a point and a half. It's a 1.74 ERA now. Still pretty darn good. Jackson Kirkpatrick will try to eat up some innings here on this Sunday. First pitch to the catcher, Kenny Piper. Drifts just off the plate, 96 with the fastball. Kirkpatrick has been much better against lefties than righties this year. As Piper takes a called strike, and that evens the count in 1-1. Now, righties aren't having any crazy success. They are now, after an 0-for-2 start in this game, they are 4-for-16. Pitch misses downstairs. But lefties do not have a hit. They are 0-for-5. Infield playing Piper to pull. He's ahead 2-1. And the pitch is chopped foul off of Ariel Armas's mask. Kenny Piper checks on. Piper's got the short gray pants today, showcasing some navy blue socks underneath, the white cleats to go with. Those are going to be fun to clean. Hopefully, our friend Kerry Joe Davis gets some help. He's the home clubhouse manager for the Biscuits. Hopefully, those cleats immediately get cleaned before being packed away to head back to Montgomery. 2-2 pitch. Flutters upstairs. The Biscuits will likely get home tonight sometime between 10 and 11 p.m., depending on the conclusion of this game. Just shy of a five-hour trip. Righty kicks home. There's a bouncing ball over to third base. Rojas vacuum sets his feet and delivers in time to Owen Ayers. And there's one gone in the third. Here's Xavier Isaac, the third and final man to strike out against Dawson Nets as part of that 1-2-3 first inning where the right-hander struck out the side. Kirkpatrick made his professional debut last year at Single-A Myrtle Beach. He was unhittable. Pitch missed up and away. He had seven saves, had an 0.84 ERA, 36 strikeouts in just over 21 innings. Continued that at the high A level to finish off the year, which clips the inner edge, and it's tied at 1-1. 18 appearances with high A South Bend last year, and a 1.19 ERA in a similar amount of innings, similar strikeout percentage. Spikes that one. It's a 2-1 advantage for Xavier Isaac. We've talked about it a few different times, but that left side is wide open for him. They have the shortstop. At the shortstop side, Jefferson Rojas, the third baseman, is essentially playing shortstop. This one roped the other way. Pretty well struck the deep left. Trice back in front of the warning track is there to run it down. Another good swing by Isaac, but he becomes the second out here in this third inning. Biscuits leading 3-0 over the Smokies. Two gone and the base is clear. Yadier Arenamo started that inning with a double. Came around to score as part of the three-run frame. Three runs on three hits. Right-hander deals home. And fits one at the knees. A called strike. Arenamo line to double onto the warning track in left field. Came around to score. He's one for one. He watches a pitch outside to even the count at 1-1. Kirkpatrick attended Western Carolina for 3 years and then transferred to the University of Indianapolis. Pierce over his left shoulder, kicks home. Arenamo with a massive cut. Jarred his helmet loose in the process, and he falls behind 1-2. Patrick, in his four appearances, this being his fifth at the AA level, has allowed at least one run in each of those. Been perfect so far. This one roped the right side. Down a base hit into the alleyway in right center. Ramirez is there to cut it off. And Yadier Arenamo has himself a multi-hit day. Seeing eye single through the right side. And Braden Taylor, who has been an on-base machine lately. Dig in from the left side. Taylor walked and scored his last time up. Infield playing him to pull. And he does pull into right center, sinking quickly. A whole bunch of Smokies out there. And it is Carson Seamus, the shortstop, who's there to glove it in shallow right center. Now the Biscuits get a two-out base hit, but they strand him there. It's no runs on the hit. And they leave one stranded. Patrick sends us bottom three with the Biscuits still leading. 3-0. And out comes Jackson Baumeister. Now it's on 740.
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0: Series finale Sunday rolls on here in the Volunteer State. We had a brief rain delay. Jackson Baumeister in his return from the injured list. Last time he pitched was back at the very end of April. He's been sharp. 26 pitches. He gets the 8-9-1 batters. And then we'll likely see Santiago Suarez. First pitch swinging is Ariel Armas. And it trickles foul up the third baseline. Spikes is there to glove it. Armas in search of his first hit of the week. Oh for 9. First trip today against Baumeister. Right-hander at his belt. End of the windup. Here's the pitch. Swing and a miss. Got him to chase downstairs. Change up. And Howard stands on deck in the ninth spot of this order. See at what point Baumeister's day is done. He's looking good now. Now back. Stays nothing in two. And it was likely up to him. It wasn't an arm injury for him. It was a lower body injury, a knee, just some inflammation that didn't require any surgery, didn't really require any treatment. It was just need to be off your feet. Just take a few days off. It's been almost a month since he last pitched. There's a chopper foul at the third baseline. He's back in action, but originally told he was going to go about two innings, and he is now at 30 pitches, so that might be the distinguishing mark. There are a few different guys up and throwing out of the bullpen. Santiago Suarez was slated to start. Right-hander rocks, and the pitch stayed upstairs. Would not be surprised if the Biscuits go to a bullpen arm to kind of fill in the gap if Baumeister doesn't make it through the third inning here. And then have Suarez come out to start the next inning to begin it. Maybe not having a starter come in the middle of an inning. Armas takes upstairs and evens the count at 2-2. Well, the Yankees and the Rays are still playing in New York. They are still scoreless in the top of the eighth. This game, a 3-0 advantage. Favor of the Biscuits. Here's the pitch. And it's sent foul back to the screen. A long battle for Ariel Armas against Jackson Baumeister. And we'll see if Baumeister gets another batter. 30 pitches is a lot of the time the limit for a guy. Right around there. Not a hard cutoff, but I don't know if he'll start another one at around 35. Here's the 34th of his day, and it dips downstairs, so he will throw a 35th to Ariel Armas. A couple of guys getting loose. There is a left-handed reliever up and throwing. Santiago Suarez is stretching out in the bullpen now. Like maybe Jackson Lancaster warming up. Pitch home. Lashed out to left on a line. Racing over is Cameron James. He's there on the run to glove it chest high. Looking into the third base dugout. Kevin Bowles turned around. Seems for the moment he's going to stay put. The Baumeister will stick in there. It's good to see. Meister has looked at the sharpest maybe he's been all year. He does not have a scoreless outing this year. Now, going just three innings, that would be his second shortest outing of the year. Ed Howard cuts through the first pitch, a fastball upstairs. Howard has seen Baumeister on two occasions. Jackson has won that battle both times. This one flared into shallow right field. Diaz on coming on the run. He's there to grab it underhanded. And he runs all the way into the infield dirt. Tosses it to the shortstop, Yadier Arenamo. There are two away, and Baumeister will stay out there. Soft fly out to shallow right. And here's the top of the card, and Carter tries. He grounded out to shortstop back in the first. Meister in a slight crouch, bent at his knees, both toes pointing towards the plate. Now rocks into his windup and missed inside with a breaking ball. Baumeister has not surrendered a hit. The first trip through the order, gave up just one walk. He delivers to the plate, and this one popped up. Shallow left, spikes going back. Arenamo converging with him. The shortstop takes control. Yadier Arenamo, with a smile across his face, right behind Ryan Spikes, is there to glove the final out. to retire the side. It's a 1-2-3 bottom of the third for Jackson Baumeister and the Smokies offense. We go top four. Biscuits to the plate, leading 3-0. We come back.
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0: We've got some field work going on here. The grounds crew tamping down the mound. They put some extra diamond dry out there on top of the mound for the new arm. Now they're working around home plate. They will exit stage right. And Luis Rujano will continue his warm-up. Second time Rujano has pitched in the series, and he had a rough go of it the last time he faced the Biscuits. He was back on Wednesday. He went an inning and two-thirds, and the Biscuits tagged him for 4 runs on 5 hits and a walk. He had to throw 43 pitches to get a total of 5 outs. The Biscuits will start it off with Will Simpson. Ryan Spikes and John Diaz will follow in suit. Jackson Kirkpatrick is done, and he has his first ever scoreless outing in the AA level. He goes an inning and two-thirds of scoreless one-hit baseball, where he issued no walks, and he fanned one batter. Rujano, an extended delay, has just thrown his final warm-up pitch. Ariel Armas zips one down to second. And now Will Simpson has a clear runway to step into that right-handed batter's box. Biscuits up 3-0. It's 3 runs on 4 hits for Montgomery. No runs on no hits for Knoxville. Both teams have played clean defense through the first 3 innings. Rujano's first pitch. And misses way outside and goes to the backstop. Rujano comes in sporting an ERA just above 8. Squares off against Will Simpson. He's playing in his 40th game of the year. Average starting to tick back up where he'd like it to be. It's 208 at the moment. Here's the pitch. A swing and a miss. Simpson is now 5 for 16 in this series. 3 of those hits have gone for extra bases. They've all been doubles. 1-1 pitch. Tried to check the swing. They appeal down to first. He did not go. Infield playing Simpson to pull. Rujano kicks high. Here's his pitch. And it dips downstairs. Simpson in control on 3 balls and a strike. This is the 12th outing of the year for Rujano. Still 23 years old. He's got a relatively deep arsenal for a reliever. 5 different pitches. Here's the 3-1 to Simpson. And it misses just outside. Will reaches for the second time. Comes on a leadoff walk here in the top of the fourth. Ryan Spikes popped out to second base on a 3-0 count his last time up. We'll step in against Rujano. Right-hander twists home and misses outside. Rujano has had some control issues in his career. He's now issued at least one walk in each of his last four relief outings, including today. Gariola's home. This one smoked into left center field on this horse. Gariola, he'll watch that one roll into the warning track and off the wall. Simpson motoring around. He's going to score with ease. Now Spike's headed for third. He'll dive safely. It's an RBI triple for Ryan Spikes, and the Biscuits tack on. They lead 4-0. And threatening for more here in the top of the fourth. Simpson, after the leadoff walk, scores on the RBI triple. Gariola didn't seem to have the best angle to that in center field. It was hammered into the alleyway at 109, but felt like maybe he could meet it at the warning track, but instead it zipped past him, and then we watched his numbers running all the way to that wall in left center. The Biscuits' lead is 4-0 with Spike standing 90 feet away. John Diaz has already driven in two in this game. He's got a prime opportunity with the infield pulled in against him yet again. A little bit of delay with third baseman Jefferson Rojas returning to his spot at third base. We're chasing that one, a foul ball down at the tarp. Pitch home. Diaz fouls it directly back in and out of Armas's glove. Nothing and two. That's a comfortable day. 82 degrees. We had that brief patch of rain. There's likely some more rain coming, but hopefully we're going to get through before that comes down. 0-2 pinch. Flutters inside. Breaking ball. It's 1-2. Righty on the hill, lefty in the box with the infield pulled in. Rujano kicks home. Diaz swings and misses at a curveball and is gone on strikes. Now there's the first out of the fourth inning. It comes via a strikeout for Luis Rujano. Cameron James will have a chance to drive in a run. Saw his first action of the series yesterday when he made his first appearance of the year as a catcher. Right-hander deals home to him. James takes down and away. He had a line drive that Jefferson Rojas, the third baseman, was able to snare. It came off his bat at 106, but didn't result in anything. James struck out in the second inning. He's 0-1 in this one, 0-3 in the series with that strikeout today, a strikeout yesterday, and then that hard line drive. James, a 185 hitter, finished up that series last week in Biloxi on a high note. Right-hander deals to the dish. This one broken bat flare up the middle and past Carson Semus. It's an RBI single for Cameron James. It sounded like maybe he broke his bat. But if that's the case, it will die a hero. A base hit into center, and the Biscuits' advantage is up to 5. That's their largest lead today. It's their largest lead of the week. Most of the Biscuits have scored in a game this week is 6. And we'll get a visit from the pitching coach. There is a dark cloud going overhead, and as much as we can see, there is no rain coming down right now, at least certainly not on the playing surface, but off in the distance where this cloud is hovering, it doesn't look like it's producing any precipitation, but it certainly feels ominous, and as if it could release some rain at any minute. And the mound visit comes to a close. We are in the top of the fourth. Biscuits leading 5-0 after the RBI single from Cameron James. It scored Ryan Spikes. James is at first for the top of the card in Matt Corvat. Pitch, and it fits on the inner edge. A called strike with a slider. Mack is 0 for 2 in this game. Just 2 for 17 in the series. Right-hander deals. James runs, and the pitch misses downstairs. No throw to be made for Ariel Armas. That's a stolen base for James. That is his first of the year. Comes after driving in his fourth of the year. Rujano readies, kicks high, and a pitch to Horvath. Middle with a fastball at 95. 1-2 advantage. And some sprinkles beginning to fall. And it's picking up. That pitch just misses outside. Slider, and the count is even at 2-2. Well, the crowd beginning to thin out. It's not coming down nearly as hard as it was earlier, but there are some sprinkles coming down that is pushing fans into the concourse. 2-2 pitch is flared foul on the right side. Well, we're in the fourth inning. Just need a few more outs in this one. Right-hander set at his belt. Looking over his left shoulder. 2-2 the count. Here's the pitch. It's lined into left field. A base hit. James will get the stop sign from his third base coach, Gonzalez. But Matt Horvath has his third hit of the week, and Kenny Piper will step in with runners at the corners. Rainfall picking up just a little bit. Nowhere near as bad as it was earlier. As of right now, they can play through this. Well, first and third, Biscuits leading 5-0 for Kenny Piper. And Piper swings and misses, and Horvath swipes a base. That's number 12 on the year for Mack. Infield pulled in. Runners at second and third. Double play no longer in order. And there's a fastball called a strike. Rujano has struggled against the Biscuits in this series. He now has recorded a full two innings, six outs, but he's allowed six runs in that spare. Pitch home. Piper flares it. Shallow right. Towards the line, and Ramirez on coming in fair ground. He's there to glove it and delivers home on a couple of hops to hold Cameron James there at third. A Piper flies out to right for the second out, and Xavier Isaac will step in, a chance to drive in some runs here with two gone in the top of the fourth. Biscuits lead is 5-0 at the moment, with rain continuing to fall down on these two teams. Biscuits holding on to first place in the south side of the Southern League. On this getaway day, Kachome is a spinner that stayed up and away. Ball and no strike. Isaac is 0 for 2 so far today. He has struck out and flown out to left. Isaac had his family in attendance this weekend. Kachome missed up and away. He put on a show for him yesterday. Isaac hit his league-leading 12th of the year. He's now tied atop the league with Biloxi's Blake Burke with 12 homers. He also hit a double off the right field wall. 2-0 pitch. Isaac takes. That's a curve ball over the outer edge. A called strike. Two balls in a strike. Advantage still. The power hitting lefty. Isaac with that wide base, slightly open. Right foot a little further back than the left. Pitch home. Eddie watches a breaking ball down and in, and is in control at 3-1. Rujano inching closer to 30 pitches here in the frame. We've already seen a mound visit in the inning. There's some action out in left center in the pen for the Smokies. Right-hander deals. Wave and a miss, and it's full. Fastball top rail of the strike zone. Three balls, two strikes. Runners at second and third. Biscuits up 5-0. Righty peering in. Comes set at his belt. Payoff pitch. Isaac takes upstairs. That's ball four. And the bases are loaded. For Yadier Arenamo, who's had himself a big day. And the catcher, Ariel Armas, is walking towards the dugout. We've got the grounds crew coming out to chat with the umpires. Well, there's currently not any rain. There could be lightning off in the distance. We haven't seen any. Here comes the tarp team. Well, we're going to find ourselves in another delay. And last time I posed the question, are we ever going to get out of Knoxville? And I think we're stuck in volunteer country. Which, if you're joining us from back in Montgomery, whether you're an Alabama fan, an Auburn fan, you don't want to be stuck in volunteer country. I'm a Missouri Tiger. Still don't want to be in Knoxville where the Volunteers play here at Rocky Top. Well, we've got another delay. The tarp is being unrolled. This one seems to be cautionary for what's to come. The rain was falling down. That has since stopped. But it looks like there's a patch of something coming up on us. And we'll see what's in store for the rest of this one. Biscuits are out in front. They lead 5-0 in the top of the fourth. We'll step aside and try to keep you updated when we'll resume play here in this one.
15: Your Orioles they've let you down more often than not this year. How are you feeling about the O's at this point?
16: Oh, they stink, Chris. I have given up all hope. They're bad. They got to get rid of their GM, their president of baseball operations, Mike Elias. He's been there 8 years. He had all these number one prospects. They had all these great guys coming up from the minors, and they had two good years, and it's gone south ever since. He can't figure out the pitching. And the thing is, all these top prospects are these guys that they're paying to be everyday players just aren't hitting either. They had a nice win today against the Tigers. They walked it off, but they're no good. My big take with baseball, I think the Tampa Bay Rays are winning the American League. I've seen enough. Maybe they go on a little bit of a slide because it's a long season, 162. I just think they are built perfectly for the postseason. They make contact. They steal bases. They hit home runs. They strike you out. They play good defense. They just do everything well, man. And the Yankees, I mean, we're going to do this again because why not? I mean, let's just do it every year with the Yankees. I'm good. Seattle's offense is being back to being Seattle's offense. So it's like, who's the team that worries you in the American League? Because they're still pricing it like it's the Yankees in Seattle. I just don't see it. So I really like Tampa. National League's a little tougher. I know the Dodgers have won back-to-back, but Braves have been good. The Brewers usually play them really well in the regular season if they can figure it out in the postseason. The Padres, you know, are always going to be aggressive, and maybe one of these years they'll finally break through and beat L.A. So I'm not sold as much on the Dodgers, which might sound crazy, but I do like Tampa quite a bit.
15: It feels like the Phillies are about as close to being back on track as you can be while still getting them at a decent price. I'm not sure what their number is to make the playoffs. I'd have to look that up real quick before I give it out. But I think the Phillies, hold on, I'm going to pull it up right here. Just make sure I have it right. Phillies to make the playoffs. Oh, I don't see it listed right now. So off the board for some reason.
16: Minus one. Minus 125, Chris, on the Phillies.
15: We've lost it. Yeah. But they're back to 500, and it feels like they've definitely found the offense over the last couple of weeks, really since the firing of Robbie Thompson a couple of weeks ago. So that would be the one takeaway for me is I think the Phillies are back on track. in the National League and worth keeping an eye on. I don't think they catch the Braves for the division, certainly. Any other bets you have for maybe action today? I'm on the Thunder. If you're going to give me points with the Thunder, PJ, I'm going to take them.
16: Yeah, you're probably on the right side. I took the Spurs because I'm a glutton for punishment. But we're going back to the well with San Antonio. I just, Chris, I felt like the series would be 2-2 heading back to OKC for Game 5, and I still feel that way. So I think the Spurs win today. I still like the Thunder to win the series, but I'm on San Antonio minus 2.5. And then I like the Avs today, too. I actually took an Avalanche San Antonio money line parlay because I didn't want to lay the juice with either team, but I wanted to parlay them together. Colorado's season's on the line. I mean, they're down 0-2. We'll see if Makar plays tonight. But yeah. I just if the Avs go down 0-3, so be it. I'll pay money to see it. So I'm on Colorado and San Antonio today.
15: Yeah, I'm waiting to see what the

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1: Scrolling Twitter, I see 92.3 The Fan. I see my guys Nick Wilson and Jonathan Peterlin. And what are they talking about? They're talking about Myles Garrett and the fact that he's not there.
2: How is Peter Schrager on ESPN this week? And the Nick Wilson that he's referring to can be heard afternoons on one of our show's finest affiliates, 92.3 The Fan in Cleveland. That Nick Wilson joins us now on the Josh Graham Show. Nick, whether it's Myles Garrett or minicamp passing stats being broken down between Shedeur Sanders and Deshaun Watson, just have this general question to ask to all of the Cleveland media and even Cleveland sports fans. Why so serious this time of year?
3: Well, it's a diehard football town there, Josh Graham. And much like this program right here, this is a diehard sports talk show. And I do think there's this weird mix of kind of belief in this team. Like this team actually has more talent than I think nationally it's being talked about, while also having the most, quarterback room in the NFL. So I think between this and the fact that it's been 8 wins in 2 seasons, and we are very scared of backsliding into who this organization was before like 2020, I think there's a lot more riding on it than we're willing to admit at any given point in Cleveland.
2: So let me drill a little bit deeper on that. What do you view to be What do you view to be the most substantial thing, like a thing that is tangible, real, not fugazi, to come from the Browns offseason?
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4: Let's go. Back at Covenant Health Park in Knoxville, the bags are loaded for Yadier Arenado. The count is 2-1 against the new arm, Tyler Ross. Bases loaded, 2 outs, Biscuits leading 5-0 after the rain delay. Here's the pitch. Arenado takes a called strike on the inner edge, and the count evens at 2 balls and 2 strikes. Delay number 2 of 2 is in the books. 2 balls and 2 strikes on the right-handed hitting Yadier Arenado. This inning has already seen 2 runs come across the score. That was about an hour ago. Just trying to make it through 5 in this getaway day. 2-2 count. Here's the pitch. This one drilled high in the air to center field. Backtracking towards the warning track is the center fielder, Gariola. And he trots onto the warning track to glove the final out of the top of the 4th. Now the Biscuits strike for 2 in an inning that takes well over an hour. They leave the bases loaded and turn the card with a 5-0 lead. Bottom of the 4th next. We'll see. It should be Santiago Suarez, we imagine, taking the bump when we come back on Jack 740.
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4: Well, delay number 2 behind us. The Biscuits leading this game 5-0 in the bottom of inning number 4. Eastern time here. It is 5:24. Coming up on 5:30 Eastern time. We got underway today at 2 o'clock Eastern time. We're a good 3.5 hours into this venture. Still in the fourth inning. Bottom of the fourth, Biscuits leading 5-0 over the Smokies, and Santiago Suarez is out on the mound. Jackson Baumeister made it through the first rain delay, and he was only expected to go two or three innings today. He finished after three, and he was pretty sharp. We'll get you his final line. For Suarez, this is his first relief outing of the year. He was expected to have the bulk of things here in this game, and he still has the chance to do that. Right-hander kicks home, and the first pitch to Alex Ramirez. This is down and away. Santiago Suarez, native of Cumana, Venezuela. He's 21. Pitch home. He's in there. Called a strike. This is a guy that does not issue many free passes and strikes out a whole bunch. And he's squaring off against one of the league's best in Alex Ramirez, who watches a called strike, middle. Now, the Biscuits scored early in this game. In the very first inning, they went down in order. Three consecutive strikeouts. Pitch home. His lash bang up the middle, but the second baseman, Taylor, had it played perfectly. Gathers a hip-high hop and delivers on to first in time for the out. Owen Ayers will step in. And out comes the manager, Kevin Bowles. And the trainer, seeing something they don't like with Suarez. Hopefully Suarez is all right. It's like they're looking at his glove. Bolsey came trotting out of the third base dugout, the third-year manager. He will go working his way back alongside the trainer, James Ramsdell. Suarez appears to be all right. He has left a few games early this year. One of them, he had some heat exhaustion, maybe two of those, and they ended up skipping a start for him. Now he's back in the rotation and pitching for the first time out of the bullpen. He has pitched out of the bullpen before in his career. Here's the first pitch to Ayers, and it's popped back out of play. Nothing and one. You have to go back to 2023, where he made seven bullpen outings in the Florida Complex League. Pitch home. Ayers swings and misses at a changeup down around the knees, and it's nothing in two. And Ayers, a switch hitter, hitting from the left side against the righty Suarez. Appears in, steps back. Here's his pitch. This one crushed deep into center field. Horvath retreating back, and he's there underneath it. Another deep fly ball off of Owen Ayers' bat, but this one results in a fly out to center, and there's two gone here in the bottom of the fourth. Well, Jackson Baumeister, in his return from the injured list, was pretty sharp. He had to battle through a rain delay. Three innings of scoreless, no-hit baseball. He did deliver one walk, and he struck out three. Suarez peers in, and his pitch home to Jefferson Rojas is called a strike. Rojas, with some recent graduations and a trade of Owen Casey to the Marlins, is the top prospect for the Cubs. And he chops one foul over towards the third base side. Well, the Rays game came to a close. They were playing in New York. They were walked off in the ninth inning by the Yankees. 2-0 the final score on that one, as home plate umpire Cass Cousins stepped in front of the plate as if he was going to brush the plate off. Did not make contact with the plate, which is buying an extra second for somebody. 0-2. Here's Suarez's pitch. It's high and tight for ball one. Baumeister went 39 pitches. We expected him to go two or three innings and around 30 pitches. And Suarez just misses downstairs with a 96-mile-an-hour fastball. Suarez working from that first base side. Both toes pointed forward towards the plate. Now he rocks, and he skips this one in from 0-2 to 3-2 on the third baseman, Jefferson Rojas. Two young players doing battle here. The 21-year-old Venezuelan on the mound. The 21-year-old Dominican Republic native in the box. Here's a dribbler towards third. Crashing down from third is Ryan Spikes. He fires on the run. A chest-high strike. And Santiago Suarez has himself a clean top, or rather bottom of the fourth inning. It's no runs, no hits, no errors, and nobody left on base. Turn the card. Top five coming up next. The Biscuits out in front. 5-0 here in Knoxville.
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4: Tyler Ross remains on the mound for Knoxville, pitching with a five-run deficit, trying to hold it that way. This game will become official if we can get six more outs. As of now, we're still slated to go the whole distance on this Sunday getaway day. This is the longest bus ride for the Biscuits this year, the furthest trip away in the Southern League for a very centrally located team in the league. About 5 hours back to the Gump. There it is, starting with Braden Taylor. Taylor, Simpson, and Spikes, the three slated to hit here in the visiting portion of the fifth inning. Ross kicks in his first pitch. He's taking a called strike with a fastball at the knees. Now Tyler Ross, spelled R-A-S. Second time he's pitched this week. Shakes off the catcher, Armis, and delivers home. And fouled back by Braden Taylor, the left-handed hitter. Ross is 26 years old. And a scoreless inning back on Tuesday. Struck out one. There's a tapper, and Ross knocked it down on a behind-the-back effort, and Taylor's able to leg it out. That most certainly will go down as a hit, but it's a mistake by Tyler Ross. He threw his black glove behind his back and just clipped it to knock it down, and now he's having a conversation with Carson Semus, his shortstop, and that conversation likely went something like, hey, good effort, but we're here for you. Why don't you just let that trickle through? And it's almost certainly an out. Instead, should be the eighth hit of the series for Braden Taylor. And it comes to lead off this fifth. Here is Will Simpson, who's had a nice day so far. And he watches the first pitch, a called strike at the knees. Taylor is over at first. He's aboard for the second time. Will Simpson has singled. He drove in a run. He walked in the fourth. And he has scored both times. Then he has stepped into the box. Biscuits leading 5-0 here in the top of the fifth. Nobody out. Here's the pitch. Simpson swats it foul. Back to the screen. Tyler Ross has a pretty deep arsenal. Fastball, slider, curveball, changeup, and splitter. This is his first season at the AA level, and he's been a little bit more effective against right-handed bats than he has lefties. Simpson a righty, followed by Spikes a righty. Pitch misses outside. Braden Taylor, the lefty, picked up a base hit. They all go on the score sheet the same, but not all of them are built the exact way. Biscuits have out hit the Smokies, 8-0. Pitch home. Breaking ball, stayed upstairs. Two balls and two strikes on the dangerous Will Simpson. 7 home runs this year. Drove in his 20th of the year earlier in this game. Righty set and kicks home. And that misses down and away for ball three. Skies are gray. There are some clouds here overhead with the wind swirling around, currently blowing out to left. Righty readies. Here's Ross's pitch. And this is bounced sharply to shortstop. Seamus has it on to Howard at second for one. And the Smokies roll a pair. Simpson grounds into the 6-4-3 double play. And there are two gone here in the fifth. Races the leadoff base hit for Braden Taylor. Well, Luis Rujano came on and he picked up a pair of outs, but not before the Biscuits scored twice against him on 3 hits and 2 walks. He exited with that rain delay and the base is loaded. Ross is able to strand him full. First pitch to Ryan Spikes, a slider that stayed upstairs. Well, for Tyler Ross, this is outing number 14 of the year for him, and he is inching his ERA back down to around 2.5. Kicks home, and Spikes takes a called strike at the bottom of the zone, a fastball at 96. Ross was signed by the Cubs as a free agent at the minor league level in January of this year. It's a called strike. If you're joining us back in Montgomery, or maybe just an SEC fan, maybe an Alabama fan, our producer, Michael Killer Kelly. Ross, a former Alabama pitcher, drafted back in 2021 by the Rockies. 1-2 pitch. That one high and tight. Spike started the swing. He was able to hold up. Or rather, they say that he fouled it off. Looked like for a second that home plate umpire Cass Cousins was throwing his hands in the air to say hit by pitch. Or rather, he was signaling foul ball. 1-2, still the count. Ross from the first base side of the mound. Here's over his mitt and kicks home. And just misses up and away with a fastball. That one his firmest so far, 97. John Diaz stands on deck should Spikes find a way aboard. Right-hander deals. That one upstairs, and the count is full for a second consecutive batter. 20 pitches now for Tyler Ross. He was aided with a pair of outs just a batter ago on the 6-4-3 double play. Base is empty. Here's the 3-2 pitch to Ryan Spikes, and he lashes it back out of play. We'll do another 3-2 count. Spikes in this one is 1-for-2. He delivered an RBI triple his last time up. Later scored on Cameron James' RBI single. That made it 5-0. Spikes takes down and away, and that's ball four. Well, that's a 2-out walk issued by Ross, who spent 2019 through 2021 at Alabama. Came in as a two-way player in 2019 and did a lot of his work on the mound. 15 appearances, 12 starts on the mound his freshman campaign, and appeared in 10 games as a starter as a position player. First pitch to John Diaz rides well inside. Fastball from the righty. A lefty in the box, sporting those bright yellow cleats that he usually does. You can see John Diaz from a mile away. 1-0 pitch. And he hits it high in the air, playable and straightaway center. Andy Gariola is camped underneath it. And he reaches skyward to retire the side at the top of the fifth. The Biscuits get no runs on one hit, no errors, and they leave one straight. Turn the card, bottom five next. Trying to make this thing official on this Sunday. Santiago Suarez is on the mound when we come back.
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10: Andy Gariola, the center fielder, took the squeeze on the final out of the top of the fifth. He leads off the home half of inning number five against Santiago Suarez. Peering in over his light tan glove. Kicks home, and the righty pops up the first pitch, backing out of play. Gariola struck out in his first trip up. He is now 0-for-6 in the series with a pair of strikeouts. Did have an RBI yesterday. Proved to be a big one with a sacrifice fly. The difference in the 2-1 win yesterday for Knoxville. Called strike at the knees. That's the slider from Suarez. Suarez originally signed out of Venezuela by the Marlins. Was traded as part of a four-player deal shortly thereafter. Here to the Rays. Misses upstairs with his fastball. Santiago, really known for his pinpoint control. Throws a lot of strikes. That's been on display here. 15 pitches into this thing. 11 have hit the zone. And here's a tapper back to the mound. Suarez will glove it. Takes his time and lobs it over to Xavier Isaac. And there is one away. Here's Edgar Alvarez. The lone true left-handed hitter in the order today for Lance Rimmel's group. Owen Ayers is a switch hitter, so he does hit lefty against righties. Here's a lefty that pulls it up the middle. It's a base hit, and there is hit number one for the Smokies. No hitter comes to a close with one out here in the fifth. Biscuits have had a few different times they have flirted with a no-hit bid. Now here in this one, it's taken them over 3.5 hours to get to the bottom of the fifth inning. And should there be more rain, as long as it comes after the next 2 outs, we'll hit the road. Biscuits leading 5-0 here in the fifth. Suarez kicks home. Here's a bunt attempt by Seamus, and he pulls back and watches for a ball. Carson Seamus, 2 of 14 in the series. He's played in all 5 games. Back in the series opener on Tuesday, he was the leadoff man, but over the last few games has settled into that 7th spot of the car. It's a 239 hitter. Here's the pitch. And he sends it foul off the top of the netting, directly behind home plate. 1-1. Jackson Baumeister turned in 3 hitless innings. Suarez had himself a hitless 4th. Sitting at 20 pitches and an even 1-1 count. Righty twists home, waving a miss. Pitch on the outer third. Seamus swung through it. Edgar Alvarez over at first base after the base hit. Suarez slightly closed off on the mound, kicks home. Here's his pitch, and misses downstairs. It has been a week full of weather here in Knoxville. Played on Tuesday and Wednesday with no problem. Thursday, we were banana balled out. We got underway on Friday, but rain pushed that to the doubleheader yesterday. There's a flare to shallow right field. Racing over from second base is Braden Taylor with an outstretched arm. Is there to catch it basket style. Two gone. And a runner at first here in the home half of the fifth. Here's Ariel Armas. The last of three top 30 Cubs prospects on the offensive side here in this play. Slides into the 19th spot. He's playing in his 34th game. Hasn't found his groove in this series. He lined out his last time. Started to swing. Piper keeps it in front. And they do appeal. He did not go. Armas 0 for 10 in the series. He lined out on the warning track in left to Cameron James. Not a well-struck ball. That was back to lead off the third. Feels like it was hours ago. And now in the last of the fifth. Suarez readies. Here's the pitch. And firm fastball in the outer third. A called strike. Well, with each delay, the crowd has thinned out just a little bit more here. Right-hander readies. And the pitch. This is down and away. 2-1 advantage for Armas. Still some true fans that have stuck through the weather and are watching these two teams trying to get through the fifth. Pitch home. That one crushed into center field. Horvath racing back, turning his letters to the infield and trying to barehand it. Around third comes Alvarez. Here's the relay throw to the plate. It is not in time. And Ariel Armas has not only his first hit of the series, he drives in the first run of the game for Knoxville. It's an RBI double from the backstop. Alvarez able to score from first, and the shutout has come to a close. Edgar Alvarez broke up the no-hitter. He scores to end the shutout possibility. It's a 5-1 Biscuits lead here in the bottom of the fifth. And it's the bottom of the card, and Ed Howard standing in. He's had himself a really solid series. And the first pitch misses outside. Howard in three games, now playing in his fourth this week. He's an even 500 hitter. He's 4-for-8. Has a couple of doubles, and has driven in a run. Suarez looks to second from the stretch, kicks home. This one popped up left side in foul territory. Piper camped underneath it, dancing around, and in front of that warning track in front of the third base dugout is there to retire the side. So this game is officially official. We are through five for the Biscuits leading the Smokies. 5-1 on this Sunday evening.
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10: Tyler Ross did his part. He came on relief of Luis Brujado, allowed two of the five runs in this game for Montgomery. Just two outs. Tyler Ross went scoreless in his second appearance of the week. Right-hander and former Alabama Crimson Tide star. finished up an inning and a third of one hit, scoreless baseball. He did walk one. He didn't have any strikeouts. Well, Jace Beck comes on out of the bullpen. Cameron James will lead things off. There's clouds throughout the skies down the left field line. It's a little darker than down the right field line. It's kind of been the theme today. First offering misses up and in. A 96 mile an hour fastball out of the right hand of Jace Beck.

fallen by the top of the card for the fourth time for Montgomery. It's Matt Corbath and Kenny Piper due up here in this visiting half of the sixth. Infield's playing James slightly to pull. He's one for two today. He's driven in a run, and he watches a called strike in the top of the zone. 2-1. Chase Beck sports a 4.56 ERA. Former member of the Mets organization. There's a swing and a miss by James, and the count is even at 2-2. Righty set from the first base side of the slab. Gets home and it's 2-2. Swing and a miss. Got him with a sinker. It comes back to strike out Cameron James. That's now 8 strikeouts in this series for Jace Beck. On top of the card, Matt Corbath is 1-for-3. He singled and stole a base earlier in this game and then was stranded on the base path. Righty deals, and there's a call on strike. Chase Beck, really interesting story. He didn't actually begin pitching until he was in seventh grade. Just never was a pitcher. He was playing baseball, but never tried out the pitching thing. Well, it's worked out well for him. Pitch misses outside. He attended Tuttle High School in Oklahoma and then transferred to Blanchard High School in the middle of his senior year. That was a Blanchard Lions group that in his senior campaign went 39-0. There's a wave and a miss by Horvath, and it's 1-2. Back on the mound for the Lions was 13-0 with an ERA of 0.99. He had 134 strikeouts in just over 70 innings. Doesn't get more dominant than what he was. Pitch home, and that one flared back our way. And comes up just short of the booth here at Covenant Health Park. Back ready, and it's 1-2 to Horvath. Is a soft dribbler up the third baseline. Rojas charging in. He'll barehand it and put it in his pocket. It's a swinging bunt base hit for Matt Corbath, his second here today. There's a runner at first with one away here in the sixth. This gets out in front by a 5-1 advantage. Kenny Piper hitless so far today. We were talking about Chase Beck, who's on the mound currently, making his 11th appearance of the year. Started in high school. There's a fastball just above the zone for ball one. Well, Beck committed to Cowley County Community College, which is in Arkansas City, Kansas. Community College was going to go play there. Half swing by Piper, and he comes up empty, 1-1. And was ranked by Perfect Game at the time as the 40th best player in Oklahoma's 2019 high school class and the 10th best pitcher. And so he decided to enter the MLB draft, and he was drafted in the 22nd round by the New York Mets. Pitch home. Misses outside, and it's 2-1. Advantage for the right-handed hitting catcher, Kenny Piper. So Beck signed with the Rockies, or rather, signed with the Mets. Tyler Ross was our friend with the Rockies. He is done after an inning and a third scoreless. Chase Beck, the former Met, looking to build on this outing. Pitch home, and there's a called strike. Change up on the outer edge, and it's 2-2. Beck didn't play at all in 2024. Last year in High A with the Brooklyn Cyclones of the New York Mets organization. Had a 5.8 ERA, and he decided in November to elect free agency. Well, he was a hot commodity.

0: kicks home with a 2-2, and it misses an eye level, and the count is full. We elected free agency on November 6th of last year. After the conclusion of the year, decided to go the free agent route and test the market. Now the Cubs signed him 12 days later, so it was quick work. The Cubs swooped him up. He's been pretty good this year. First in at Double-A. Foul ball back to the screen. He's been in minor league baseball since 2019, but he's missed two full seasons. Mostly in 2020, the COVID season wiped out the season for the minor leaguers. His first full year was in 2021. He struggled a little bit in just 11 outings, and then peaked in the Mets org at high A. Now his first in at Double A. Horvath goes, pitch misses upstairs for ball four. Back-to-back have reached after the strikeout to open the outing for Jace Beck. He is at 17 pitches now. Struck out Cameron James. Matt Horvath picked up a base hit. He's at second. And Kenny Piper is behind him after the walk. Here's Xavier Isaac. And out comes the pitching coach, George Thanopoulos. And for whatever reason in this series, when we have gotten mound visits, generally when they depart, the skies open up and it starts to rain. Now, the Biscuits wouldn't mind that. Holding on to a 5-1 advantage in the sixth inning. They're threatening for more here in the sixth. Thanopoulos retreats back on his way back into the first base dugout. He looked up into the skies. Maybe he's recognized the trend that the rain has fallen after mound visits. We even got that on Friday night when Jim Paddock, the Biscuits pitching coach, came out. That was the end of the night. Isaac drills one in the air, playable in center, trotting in. Into the alleyway is Andy Gariola, and he's there to glove it. Just missed for Xavier Isaac, and he flies out to medium depth right center. And there are two away. There's Yadier Arenamo, flew out to strand the bases loaded. And Arenamo, during the second delay, got a little bit hungry. Went down to the clubhouse, and he was the lone man eating. He had a full spread. Pizza and wings. He should be fueled. He already has a pretty nice day going. 2-for-3. He's driven in a run. Pitch misses down and away. Arenamo doubled and came around to score back in the second. He singled in the third. Flew out. Just ran the bases loaded there in the fourth. We're now in the sixth. This gets up 5-1. Runners go. Here's the pitch. It's high and tight. The throw will go to second, and safe is Kenny Piper on a dive at second base. It's a double steal for the Biscuits. And for Horvath, that is his second stolen base of the day. For the Biscuits, they are now up to 4 stolen bags here in this series finale. Back readies. 20 pitches, he's behind 2-0 on Arenamo. Takes a called strike. Fastball on the outer edge at 96. The rain is falling. Well, George Thanopoulos, the pitching coach, knew it was coming. He had called the rain. There's a foul ball back. He was just a little bit early. Either that or the rain was a little bit late. Second and third for the Biscuits. With a drizzle coming down, fans starting to work their way back up into the concourse. Righty deals home. Arenamo waves and misses at a pitch downstairs, and he strikes out, and that ends the top of the sixth. Biscuits threaten. It's no runs on one hit, no errors, and they leave two left aboard. Santiago Suarez is on for the bottom of the sixth when we come back.
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0: The rain continues to fall, but we are going to play through this. It's a little bit more than a light drizzle. It's not by any means a hard rain. We've had a couple of downpours. The cloud rolling over top of us is pretty dark. Bottom of the sixth. Santiago Suarez is on the mound. Starts at the top of the order. Carter Trice, Alex Ramirez, and Owen Ayers, the three slated to hit against Suarez. First batter that Suarez faced was Alex Ramirez. He's on deck. The first look for Carter Trice and Suarez. And Trice fouls the first pitch off over towards the third base side. Rain picking up just a little bit. Righty peering in. He shakes off the catcher Piper. Still getting on the same page. There's the 0-1 from Suarez, and it's taken a fastball above the zone. Ball and a strike. Biscuits leading 5-1 here in the last of the sixth inning. In a game that has seen two rain delays already. There's a vicious cut, and Trice comes up empty. Ball's behind, 1-2. Suarez rocks back. Here's his pitch. And this one hit high into the sky. Horvath battling the rain coming down in center field, and he's there offset to his left. Glove the first down. Well, it is picking up, that's for sure. The few fans that are sticking it out in the stands, slowly dwindling. It was a handful that went up when the rain first started, and then as it's gotten progressively harder, they have thinned out. There is one fan seated behind the plate with a blue poncho on. Pitch home to Alex Ramirez. This is outside. There is a group of young fans that are sporting some Savannah Bananas merch that are just eating the rain. There's a high hopper towards shortstop. Arnamo has it. It's a low throw, but hops up to knee height for Xavier Isaac, and there is the second out. Two gone in the bottom of the sixth.
6: Now batting number six, Owen Ayers.
0: There's an overhang here passed from the suite level on the second deck that fans are able to seat comfortably outside of the rain. Covered with Owen Ayers chops one foul up the first baseline. Some fans still in their seats, but few and far between in the exposed portion of the lower seating bowl. Five-one Biscuits, bottom of the sixth. Suarez rocks home and is 0-1. Swing and a miss, and that took Ayers down to an E. A disgusting changeup just beneath the zone. And as a hitter, you have your eyes light up, and now the lefty is choking up on the bat. There's the 0-2 pitch to Ayers. It is taking a called strike three. Froze him at the bottom of the zone with a spinner. And the sixth inning is behind us. We go top seven. The rain continues to fall here in Knoxville as we roll on. Biscuits lead is 5-1 here on Sunday.
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0: Well, we've made it through six innings. Rain continues to come down. Playing through it on this Sunday series finale. We're only going to play seven games back in Montgomery. Now, I won't be pushed to eight because this game is official. So if the rain should come down any harder and create another delay, there won't be a delay. Most assuredly, it will be a final, especially on a getaway day. Just continues to drizzle. Here's Braden Taylor to lead off the seventh. Taylor, Simpson, and Spikes do up against the righty, Jace Beck. And the righty kicks home and catches the top of the zone with a fastball. Braden Taylor is 1-for-2. He singled his last time up. Popped out to short and has also walked and come around to score a run. Play him to pull on the infield as a lefty. Offering to the plate. Misses up and away. Jefferson Rojas, the third baseman, is pretty much at his usual position, but the shortstop, Carson Semus, is almost directly behind the second base back. There's a big gap in between third baseman and the second base back. This one the opposite way in the air into left center field. Gariola looking up into this rain, and he's there to glove it. One away. Bill Simpson. We'll get a look at Jace Beck. Beck came on start the sixth inning. He threw up a zero, but had to labor a little bit. Struck out the first man and allowed back-to-back to reach. Fly out in a strikeout. Threw up a zero for him. There's the pitch to Simpson. And it's taken a called strike with a slider. Back kicks home. Simpson swings and misses at a changeup inside, and it's nothing in two. Well, the Biscuits have already claimed a series win. They have taken three of the four games this week. We'll play that makeup game at some point in June when the Smokies come to Davos Park in Montgomery. That one misses just up and away with a fastball. Simpson working it back towards even. Ball and two strikes. Base is empty. One away. The Biscuits leading the Smokies. 5-1 here in the visiting half of the seventh. Back from the stretch. Kicks and skips one in. Two balls and two strikes. Back readies, and his 2-2 pitch. Swing and a miss. He strikes out Simpson. And there are two away. That's the third for Jace Beck, which means he now has 10 on the week. Coming across 4 2/3 innings. The Ryan Spike stands in his way of another clean inning. Sat down the first two he's faced here in the seventh. Ryan Spikes has tripled and walked. He is 1-for-2 in this game. Jump. Swing and a miss. The one time he was sat down, he was ahead in the count 3-0 and popped out to the second baseman, Ed Howard, who is playing shadowed up the middle, playing Spikes to pull ever so slightly. Not as dramatic as they did with a lefty, Braden Taylor. And this pitch misses down and away and skips to the backstop. Change up. Well wide and low in the strike zone. Ball and a strike. Beck still out of the stretch, so the base is empty. And is offering home. Clips the bottom of the zone. Ball and strike. The Biscuits started the scoring back in the second with a three-run inning. They added two in the fourth. Knoxville just got on the board in the bottom of the fifth following the second rain delay. Righty deals, and the pitch misses outside. Two balls and two strikes on Spikes. Back now at 35 pitches. John Diaz is on deck. Right-hander set, peering in, and lifts to the plate. Spikes tardy on a fastball at 96. And it's back-to-back strikeouts as part of a 1-2-3. Top of the seventh. It's time to stretch here in Knoxville. We go bottom seven. It's the Biscuits 5, the Smokies 1. John 7-40.
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0: Santiago Suarez re-toes the rubber. He has been pretty sharp to this point. Gave up the one run. Suarez making his first relief appearance since 2023 and his first pitch to Jefferson Rojas. He's in there calling a strike. There are 21-year-olds. He's going at it for the second time. Pitch home, and there's a big hack that sends Rojas stepping across home plate. Rojas, the top Cubs prospect. Really known for his bat. Has some development left to go in the fielding department. Suarez kicks home with his 0-2. There's a soft tapper back to the hill. Suarez will deliver to first in time for the initial out of the bottom of the seventh. Time Santiago has helped himself out. He did that last time Andy Gariola sat to the plate. He digs back in for the second time against Suarez. Gariola hitless in two tries in this game, hitless in seven at-bats this week. It's the main power threat for the Cubs AA affiliate. Pitch home, and he rockets this one on the ground through the left side into left, a base hit. It's a one-out single for Gariola, who has his first hit of the series. Alvarez digs in. Appears for the moment the rain has stopped. Well, maybe not. Still coming down, but very light. It is almost just a mist at this point. And Edgar Alvarez is in from the left side. Here's the pitch. And he hammers this one into right field. Diaz will play it on one hop. Up to second goes Gariola, and as he steps on the second base bag, he nearly slips. And there are two aboard on back-to-back one-out singles. Second hit of the day for Edgar Alvarez. Both of them have come against Suarez. He's now 2-for-3, and now the rain picking back up. It has been on and off, on and off. The tarp has been on and off. On and off today as well. Suarez with the ball in his right hand. Now comes sat at his belt. Looks at Gariola and kicks home to Seamus. And misses upstairs. Ball in the no strikes. Biscuits clinging to a four-run advantage, but the Smokies could make this interesting. Here in the bottom of the seventh with two on and one out. Suarez lifted. An inside move. Does not throw to second base. Five runs on nine hits for the Biscuits. One run on four hits for Knoxville. Rain coming down a little bit harder now. And Suarez deals home. That one flared back out of play over the overhang. And the count evens at 1-1. Suarez has the sign from the catcher, Piper. Here's the pitch. It misses outside. Two balls and a strike. Santiago Suarez can run into some issues, especially against elite hitters, just because of how many strikes that he throws. Misses upstairs here, and it's 3-1. He does not issue many walks. Last year, he had he was basically striking out seven for every walk that he issued, which, if that was among qualified big leaguers, would have been second best as a college strike. The only player with a higher number in the majors than his that he put up at the high A level as a 20-year-old last year was the Cy Young Award winner in the American League, Tarik Skubal of the Detroit Tigers. There's the pinch. There's a bouncing ball up the middle. A diving effort by Taylor, and it leaks into center. Gariola will score. The throw comes into second base. Alvarez able to dart over to third, and all of a sudden the tying run will step to the dish here in the seventh. Three consecutive base hits. Carson Seamus drives in the second run for Knoxville. Gariola able to score from second. Alvarez makes the turn at second and goes to third. And here is Ariel Armas. He's 0-for-10 before doubling in his last at-bat. And out comes the manager, or rather the pitching coach, Jim Paddock. Suarez will stick in there as they begin and someone stretch out in that bullpen in left field for Montgomery. Trying to figure out exactly who it is. Moment it looks like an under 30. And out the binoculars. And it is number 30, which would be Alexander Alberto. Flame throwing righty. Ariel Armas digs in. He has driven in 13 this year. He has one homer, but he represents the tying run here in the bottom of the seventh. Suarez readies. He twists home, and there's a bouncing ball up the middle. Arenamo will take it to the bag. He's safe as the call. His relay to first is in time for the out. He can't believe that the call was safe. And the runner at first base in Carson Semus is still down, laying on top of the second base bag. And it's possible that Arenamo made contact with him. He dove early, and the play was very close there at second. And Arenamo thought that he had beat him to the bag. I think from just the initial look at it, it looked like Semus was in there safely. So it does produce a run, but the main concern right now is Carson Semus, the shortstop, who's still face down on the second base bag, being tended to by the manager and the trainer. Semus now propping himself up with his forearms, still laying on top of the bag. Possible that Arenamo made contact with him. It's possible that in trying to dive headfirst into the bag, the wet infield dirt made him stick and made his head crash into the dirt or the bag. It's possible that he jammed a hand or a finger. So many different possibilities, but hopefully he's all right. Lance Rimmel is signaling into the dugout, so I think they're going to pull Semus from this game regardless. Trying to figure out what exactly they're looking at. They help Semus to his feet. Walks off under his own power. And the trainer giving him a little bit of assistance. Not exactly sure what went down with Carson Semus there. Hayden Cantrell is going to be the new runner at second base. Suarez throwing up a couple of warm-up offerings. Well, Armas is out on the ground out. They go 6-3. Carson Semus safe at second base and injured on the play. It did bring home Edgar Alvarez to make this a two-run game. So there's a runner at second, which is now Hayden Cantrell. And here is Ed Howard. First pitch. Just stayed inside towards the top of the zone. Hopefully Carson Semus is all right. He exits, and Hayden Cantrell's the runner at second in a two-run contest. Howard swings and misses, tried to hold up at the back end of his swing. Didn't go with the full finish. Made its way through the zone. You could see the bat decelerating. One and one. Here's the offering. It's downstairs. Skips past Piper. Cantrell will go to third, and cruise in safely. Five to three with run number four standing 90 feet away with two away here in this bottom of the seventh. Two runs already home. Both of them charged to Suarez. Trying to make it through his fourth inning. Righty set. He kicks home to Howard. Wave at a miss, and it's 2-2. Fastball to the very top of the zone. Suarez is a strike away from sending us to the eighth. Here's the pitch, and he'll do just that. Wave and a miss on a slider on the outer edge. Suarez has his second strikeout of the game. He's through four, but two runs come around to score on three hits. No errors, and the Smoky Strand won. And this one's gotten interesting. Top of the eighth next. Biscuits looking to add some insurance. They lead 5-3 to the top of the eighth on Jock 740.
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0: Top of inning number 8. There is a new arm on the mound. Jace Beck is done. Gives way to number 5, Vince Riley, native of California. Spent last year at the high A level. Former Loaf at Grand Canyon University. 18th round pick back in 2022. Vince Riley takes over. Jace Beck lasted 2 scoreless innings. He had 4 strikeouts and allowed just 1 hit. Well, Vince Riley pulls the rubber against the lefty John Diaz in the first pitch. Diaz squared to Bonnie, pulls back and watches a called strike. Riley, 24 years old. This is the 15th time he's been called upon. Does have 1 start this year. It was a spot start. He's been nails lately. There's a swing and a miss as lightning flashes out in left field. On the other side of the Yardley Flats. Settle in left field and kind of dart around up the left field line. Just on the other side of the concourse. Offering misses high and tight. Thunder rumbling. 1-2 on John Diaz, the lefty. Riley has been nearly unhittable lately. Pitch home, misses up and away. Did not miss by much. And the count evens at 2-2. Well, across the last 5 outings, Vince Riley has a pair of saves. And across those 5, he has allowed just 1 hit and no runs over 9 innings. Reddy deals home, and Diaz spoils another 2-strike pitch. In that span of 9 innings, he has 4 walks and 17 strikeouts. He has been nails lately. He's got an electric 4-seam fastball. Works in a 2-seamer, a slider slash cutter. And he's got a sweeper and a splitter. Righty from the middle of the rubber, peering in at the lefty Diaz. Another 2-2 on its way. And Diaz loops it foul up the third base line. Well, the rain had stopped for a moment, and now it's beginning to fall again. But just that light rain that we've seen over the last couple of innings. And Andrew set at his belt, takes a deep breath, another 2-2 offering. And Diaz chops this one over to first base, a high hop. Ayers able to snare it. He flips to the covering Riley, and there's one away. Ball hit a trampoline out there around first base. He hopped over Owen Ayers' head. Here's Cameron James. 1-for-3 and delivered an RBI single back in the 4th. That's RBI single, a sandwich between a pair of strikeouts. Pitch misses inside. Struck out in the 6th and back in the 2nd. Vince Riley is the 6th arm used in this contest by the Smokies. There's a chopper into the third base dugout, in and out of the strength and conditioning coach Victor Cruz's hands. See Victor a lot of the times down in BP, and He's an aggressive shagger of fly balls. Pitch home. There's another bouncing ball just up the third baseline. Victor will go sliding into the gap. Most of the pitchers are out there just cruising around. If they have a play that they feel like they can make, they might hit the lineman shuffle. It's a light jog, but Victor will fly gap to gap. It's a good way to get in your cardio. Riley kicks home, and James takes upstairs. That evens the count at 2-2, so back-to-back hitters have seen an even 2-2 count. The rain starting to fall a little bit harder yet again. Riley reaches back and gets a pop-up back and out of play on the right side. One at 96. The fan will take home a souvenir seated below us. Riley can run it up there. Still two balls and two strikes on Cameron James. Here's the pitch. This one lashed into left field. Cameron James has himself a multi-hit game. How about that from James? It came in on a slider, just a little bit elevated from that bottom of the zone, and he lashed it out there at 104. Cameron James has really found his swing over the last couple of weeks. Has two hits today. And is 2-for-6 in the series. Top of the card, Matt Corbath, who has two hits, and he sends one foul. Sound a little odd off the bat. And Mac will concur. He will stroll back to the dugout. We'll trade his lumber for a new stick. Vince Riley can do that, and for Horvath, he will throw the hand up and claim that that was his fault. It was a fastball up and in, and he chased it on the hands, and Riley was able to saw him off. This is the first season at the AA level for Vince Riley. Runner goes, and this one lofted in the air, foul on the right side, and will work its way into the seats. Corbath started the day 0-for-2 with a strikeout in the first to lead this contest off. He was originally slated to bat second. There are a ton of changes right prior to first pitch for Montgomery in this game. Five of the nine players in the lineup ended up changing where they were hitting in the order. There's a pickoff attempt over first base. Ayers hops up to snare it. James was running just a minute ago. He has stolen a base already in this game. That was his first of the year. Takes his lead back there at first. The count is 0-2 on Matt Corbett. Riley kicks, and this one misses downstairs. Arm is popped out of the crouch, thinking about throwing behind Cameron James, but did not. James started to go, but then saw a bit of a quicker move. It wasn't a full slide step from the righty, but he was much quicker to the plate that time. James has his lead. He will go. Here's the pitch, and there's a bouncing ball over to third. Rojas sets his feet. His only play is at first, and there's the second out of the inning. And Corbath sat down on the ground out that goes 5-3. And Kenny Piper will step in for the fifth time. Piper hitless, 0-for-3. He did walk his last time up. Riley with a runner at second base and two gone. Lifts home. Piper out in front of a slider. 0-1. Kenny, a 269 hitter at the moment. For good power. He's been near the league lead in doubles, pretty much wire to wire. He's now tied for fifth with nine of them. Pitch misses downstairs. Ball and a strike. Rain continuing to fall here on Sunday evening. It got underway just over 4.5 hours ago. Two delays later, we're in the top half of the eighth. That one inside, and Piper just caught a piece of it. Trying to get out of the way, and maybe it hit the knob of his bat. He fouled it back for strike two. Xavier Isaac stands on deck. Should Piper find a way to push the frame to another batter? He's the fourth to hit in this inning. Cameron James stands at second. And the offering home misses low. Two balls and two strikes. Riley has thrown 21 pitches here in the inning. He lifts high and is offering high and tight. That one squared Piper up. Fastball up and in at 93. A little less than his usual velocity, but it escapes. Every ball that is being thrown is wet. Rain coming down. Infield conditions. There's no puddles currently, but you can just tell that everything is wet. Players' cleats are covered at the bottom with the infield playing surface. After the hit-by pitch, Kenny Piper is aboard at first. It's first and second for Xavier Isaac. He's being greeted by a fan here. Pitch misses downstairs. Isaac hitless so far in this game. He did walk for the 36th time, which is five more than Edgar Alvarez of the Smokies. Isaac leads the league in that category. Alvarez second. There's a called strike. Middle with a fastball. Righty takes a deep breath and delivers. Isaac takes again. He shakes his hand. That's a called strike at the bottom of the zone. 95 that time. Isaac, one of just a handful of players, three to be exact in the Southern League, that have an OPS north of 1,000. He's second in the league to only Damon Keith of Biloxi. And pitch misses down and in. Keith leads the league with 13 doubles. We just saw him last week. Riley looks to second, now comes to the plate. The 2-2, taken up and away, and the count is full. Riley inching closer to 30 pitches. There has not been a single thing quick about this game. Full count, two gone. Here's the pitch to Xavier Isaac, and he lashes it into right field. It's down a base hit. Over to cut it off is Alex Ramirez. Here comes James to score. Piper getting the wave. Here's the relay to second. It's cut off, and Xavier Isaac drives in a pair, and the Biscuits' lead swells back. It's 7-3 Montgomery here in the eighth. Well, Vince Riley had been unhittable. Scoreless in his last five outings, spanning nine innings. The Biscuits tag him for two here in the eighth. And Xavier Isaac drives in his 24th and 25th of the year. And out comes the pitching coach, George Stanopoulos.

0: Yadier Arenado will dig in after the mound visit. Vince Riley at 28 pitches here in the eighth inning. We'll stay out there. Currently no action out. And that's a lot. There is a lefty starting to warm up out there in left center. He was blending in, hiding behind one of the pillars in the bullpen. Right-hander deals home. And the first pitch to Arenado misses upstairs. Biscuits' lead is 7-3 thanks to the RBI base hit. That drove in two for Xavier Isaac. He's standing at second base. Right-hander deals home, and this one flared back and out of play. Arenado, even in the count at 1-1, he has a multi-hit game going. There's the pitch. And it misses wide. Some fans expressing their frustrations in this one. Pitch that missed well outside. Righty deals home. There is a called strike at the top of the zone. Alexander Alberto still warming out in the left field pen for Montgomery. See if that's the end of the line for Suarez. Right-hander deals home. Misses upstairs. And it's another full count. 33 pitches in the inning for Vince Riley. Isaac at second base. Here's the pitch. Arenado sends it in the air. Foul on the left side. Oh, we'll do another 3-2 pitch. The rain has stopped yet again. Right-hander set at his belt. 3-2 to Arenado is taken outside for ball four. Well, the inning continues. And we're going to have a mid-inning pitching change. Out comes the manager, Lance Rimel. 35 pitches for Vince Riley, who has been excellent this year. Two runs have come across to score, and we will step aside. This long, long, long day continues. Biscuits ready to get back to Montgomery. So am I.
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0: Well, Vince Riley is done on trying to get the final out of this top of the eighth inning. It's Eben Taylor, a left-hander. Don's the number 39 on the back of his blue top. The 26-year-old is making his second appearance of the week. He went third of an inning and allowed one hit back on Wednesday. Xavier Isaac delivered the big hit in this inning to push the lead back to 7-3 for Montgomery. Arenamo worked the count full. Now Evan Taylor is on for the lefty-lefty matchup. Braden Taylor in the batter's box. Taylor 1-for-3 in this game. He's hit safely in four straight games. Total of 8 hits in that spare. Here's the pitch. And it glides across the top of the zone. A slider called a strike. 14th relief outing of the year for Evan Taylor. He's got a four-pitch mix. Fastball, sinker, slider, and changeup. This is year number 2 in Knoxville for him. Second time the Biscuits have seen him this week. Taylor lashes one into the alleyway in left center. Gariola racing over. He reaches out and goes sliding into the turf to snare it. He flips it on to Carter Trice, who was converging with him in the alleyway, and the inning comes to a close. Taylor gave it a ride at 97, but a big frame of Andy Gariola able to race over and strand a pair on the base paths. Biscuits strike for 2. It comes on 2 hits, no errors, and they leave 2 stranded. Bottom 8 next. Biscuits leading 7-3 over the Smokies on Jock 740.
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0: Well, Santiago Suarez is done. The Biscuits will turn to their third arm here in this game. They went 3 from Baumeister, who survived that first rain delay, exited after the second. He was really perfect on the day. 1 walk. No hits, no runs. He struck out 3. Santiago Suarez allowed 3 earned runs on 5 hits. None of those were homers. No walks, and he struck out 2. Is Alexander Alberto. 6'8", flame-throwing right-hander out of the Dominican Republic. Comes set, bring in to the top of the lineup, starting with Carter Trice in his first pitch. In there, called strike on the inner edge, 97 with his fastball. Fastball, sinker, and slider for the righty. Primarily goes with the fastball and that slider. Deals home. That one flared back off the top of the netting, 98 that time. Oh, and to the count. Biscuits up 7-3 here in the last of inning number 8. Carter Trice down in the count. Nothing in 2 against Alexander Alberto. He's had some hit and miss. And he fits a slider at the top of the zone. Throws Trice. And he strikes out the first man that he faces. Alexander Alberto, when he is in the zone, has been unbelievable. That is what garnered the attention of the White Sox and urged them to take him and the Rule 5 draft this past year. He was returned after struggling to throw strikes in spring training. And he starts things off with a 98-mile-an-hour fastball at the knees. Alex Ramirez has been held quiet today. He's 0-for-3, and that has been a rare saying over the last couple of weeks. Right-hander deals home. There's a wave and a miss. Ramirez now behind 0-2. He had multi-hit games in each of the games yesterday. And the right-handed hitting outfielder has been really solid which misses downstairs. Just had a double-digit hit streak come to a close. Jefferson Rojas is a few batters away. That's the longest active for Knoxville. Wave and a miss. Went back to the slider. That's a second consecutive strikeout with that slider for Alberto. And Owen Ayers will bat from the left side against the tall right-hander. Alberto, still 24 years old. This is his 16th outing. It's an ERA just below 3.5. And the first pitch is dribbled up the first baseline. Isaac has it. He'll take it to the bag himself. And that's a quick inning from Alexander Alberto. 8 pitches, and he sits down the side in order. We turn the card. We go top 9. When we come back, Biscuits looking to add to their 7-3 advantage here on Jack 740.
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2: Evan Taylor stays out there on the bump. This game was started by Dawson Knetts. He went an inning and a third. He was really sharp in the first inning. Struck out the side. But then that rain hit and he struggled after the delay. Jackson Kirkpatrick took over. Then they went Luis Rujano, then Tyler Ross, then Jace Beck, then Vince Riley. And now Evan Taylor has his first full inning. Starts with Will Simpson, the 6, 7, and 8 batters slated to hit. Simpson leading off this top of the ninth. Simpson has generally been higher in the order for manager Kevin Bowles this year. First pitch to him, and he bounces it foul on the left side. Simpson has a hit. He has also walked. He has scored 2 runs. He's driven in a run, but his last 2 at-bats have gone 6-4-3 double play and a strikeout. Lefty peering in at him. Taylor delivers. Here's the pitch. And it fits over the bottom of the zone. A called strike. It's nothing and two. Taylor has a sub-1 ERA this year. Coming in 14 outings. He is close to punching a ticket to AAA Iowa if he keeps this up. And he sat down Simpson on 3 pitches. Throws him with a fastball on the inner edge. Will gone on strikes. That's the first strikeout since Simpson back in the 7th inning. And the first for Evan Taylor. Orion Spikes will dig in. Biscuits leading 7-3. Top of the 9th inning. Left-hander readies and kicks home. Spikes takes downstairs. Orion Spikes has enjoyed a nice little stretch here this week. He has 5 hits in as many games, including an RBI triple on this one. He's reached twice. He's part of a 1-for-3 with a triple and a walk. And he takes just outside for ball 2. Spikes has gone in stretches this year where he's looked really good and then had his struggles. He is in the midst of one of those good stretches that he would like to extend for quite some time. That's just the game of baseball. You're going to have ups and downs. Pitch home. Skips in, and it is now a 3-0 count for the righty Ryan Spikes, who against lefties this year is hitting .294 as opposed to .229 against righties. And this time he's going to work a walk. It's a 4-pitch walk issued by Evan Taylor, and there's a 1-out runner aboard the base paths for John Diaz. Now, we mentioned earlier today that Austin O'Hearn was slated to lead things off. There was a late change to the order, and John Diaz was the new addition, the only new addition, with a bunch of shuffling in terms of the batting order. Lefty deals home, and the lefty in the box, John Diaz, takes a called strike. Taylor peering in. Spikes has his lead, and the pitch to Diaz drifts across the zone with a slider, and it's nothing and two. Diaz, a .180 hitter this year. Is 1-for-4 in this one.

0: bright yellow cleats. Taylor sent and kicks the 0-2 home and misses down and away again with a slider. Now it's a ball and two strikes. Spikes over at first. Does have 11 stolen bases this year. Not sure if the Biscuit's leading by four, if he's planning on running against a lefty, but he will. Pitch home. There's a chopper up the first baseline. A bit of no man's land. Taylor will have to try to glove flip it. Everyone's safe, and Spikes goes to third. It's an infield single for John Diaz, and the Biscuits threatening to tack on here in the ninth. It has not been a good day for Knoxville. The Biscuits bats have done a solid job in this game. To take any credit away from them, they do have 11 hits and have scored 7 runs, but Knoxville has walked 7. They've had some soft contact result in hits, and sometimes that's just the game. Cameron James has had a good day. He's had 2 solid swings that have resulted in base hits. 2 for 4, 2 singles, 2 strikeouts. Average has risen nearly 30 points in this game. Sends one foul back towards the backstop. One and one the count. On the righty, Cameron James, top of the card, and Matt Corvat ready to hit for the 6th time. Here's the offering. And that's a called strike at the knees. Biscuits leading 7-3. Brandon Spikes walked with one out. He's at third. John Diaz opposite of him at first. Left-hander deals home, and James takes downstairs a pump throw from Armas, and in safely with a dive into second base goes John Diaz. So the double play no longer in order. Count is 1-2. Diaz swipes the base. The Biscuits have stolen 5 today. 6 now. Lefty deals. And that one lashed off the facing of the third base dugout. And TJ Nichols alongside Santiago Suarez both went jumping back at the end of that dugout. 104-mile-an-hour line drive, and Suarez still hanging up on the railing. Nichols said, I'm good now. Trots back into the heart of the dugout. He's well protected. 2 balls, 2 strikes. Infield pulled in. Here's the pitch. James takes a called strike 3 with a slider. Second strikeout for Evan Taylor here in the inning. And he's out away from stranding 2 aboard the base pass. Biscuits have fared pretty well in this game when it comes to hitting with runners in scoring position. They are now 5-for-13. Have another opportunity for Matt Corbath, who has 2 hits in this game. He is 2-for-5. First pitch to him glides across the bottom of the zone. A called strike, and it's 0-1. Biscuits out in front, 7-3 on this Sunday. And even 7 o'clock. This game got underway exactly 5 hours ago. Lefty deals, and this one struck well out to right, but playable for Alex Ramirez, who trots underneath it, reaches into the sky, and hauls in the final out of the top of the ninth. Well, we go bottom 9. Biscuits looking to close it out. Expect it'll be Alexander Alberto. They're trying to finish it off. He does emerge out of the third base dugout. And he is good to go. Trying to close the door and finish off this series. Biscuits by 4 here in Knoxville on Jock 740.
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0: Now, we've seen it all here on this Sunday. You got the rally dance cam going on the video board in right field right now. And we've got the broadcasters two booths away from me, and Richie Giuliano and Connor Nelson dancing up a storm in their booths. Spirits are high as we've reached the bottom of the ninth. Alexander Alberto is on to try to slam the door. Biscuits have a four-run cushion. They have out-hit Knoxville 12-5, and it starts with Jefferson Rojas, the 4-5 and 6 hitters. Rojas is 0-3 in this game. He's hit safely in 8 in a row. With that on the line here in the ninth, he waves and misses at the first pitch. Right-hander shakes off the catcher, Piper. And the pitch. There's a called strike. A fastball at 97 on the inner edge. Rojas, Gariola, Alvarez. That group has combined to go 3-for-9 with Alvarez leading the way with two hits. There's a chopper towards short. Arenamo has it. He sets his feet and delivers. Rojas, barring a miracle, will have an 8-game hitting streak come to a close here this evening. He is 0-for-4 with a ground out. And here's Andy Gariola. He is 1-for-3. He singled and came around to score in the seventh. Alberto has been extremely efficient at this point. 11 pitches to pick up 4 outs. And that includes a pair of strikeouts. His first offering misses inside. A fastball at 97. That single back in the seventh for Gariola was his first of the series. He is now 1-for-8 this week. Alberto kicks and misses down and away. 2 balls and no strikes. Right-hander deals, goes to the slider, fits it on the outer edge towards the bottom of the strike zone, and it is 2-1. Biscuits have had so many opportunities on offense in this game. They've converted enough of them. They lead by 4. Pitch home. This one fouled back over our heads. And the count is even at 2-2. One gone, 2-2 the count at empty bases in the bottom of the ninth. And the righty kicks. This one lashed down the left field line, hooking towards the corner. It's off the wall, foul. And went all the way down as a fair ball. And at the last moment, just tailed far enough to hit to the left side of the yellow line. That goes up the wall, leading up to the foul pole. Still 2-2 on Andy Gariola, who leads this club with 8 homers, homering just about every 10.5 at-bats. Has not homered this week, just picked up his first hit. That was the best swing we've seen out of him. He just drifted foul, likely would have gone for extra bases. Pitch home, and he fouls it back. Piper hold on. No, it caught him in the mask. Home plate umpire checking on him. Piper still holding on to the baseball. That one squared him up pretty good, and the home plate umpire wants the trainer James Ramsdell to come check on Piper. He wore that one right in the face mask and popped loud enough that it felt like he maybe had caught it, but it instead hit him in the face, carried down. Piper didn't quite look himself after taking that foul ball. He grabbed the baseball from the umpire and put his arm up in a catcher's motion. An L shape with your right arm, ready to flip it back, and then he just didn't quite throw it. Like maybe he was trying to get his wits about him. Berto is ready to go. The infield kind of converging behind the mound. Not all together, but within talking distance as Kevin Bowles and James Ramsdell continue to have this conversation. We have not seen Danielle Vailheen at all this week. Cameron James, who's the third catcher, caught yesterday, and they're going to point out to the bullpen. Well, Bolsey just pointed out to the pen, and both Vailheen and Cameron James hold their hands out to the side like, which one of us? And so we're going to get a defensive change here. Hopefully Kenny Piper is all right. He wore the foul ball off his mask. Now Cameron James is going to come in from left field. He's going to end up being the catcher, so he'll have to probably disappear into the clubhouse to go grab his catcher's gear. Yeah, there he goes down the tunnel. We've seen everything in this game. 5-plus hours since first pitch. Continue to chat with Kenny Piper, likely giving him a concussion evaluation. And hopefully, for Piper's sake, it's just precautionary. Kenny has been a mainstay behind the plate. He's been really, really good. One of the veteran leaders of this Biscuits group. Alberto just kind of circling around behind the mound. Infield staying loose as we have a delay because of an injury. Ryan Spikes, who was at third base. This car just keeps getting messier and messier. You can't help but laugh. There's a ton of different changes today. The changes prior to first pitch. Now it looks like Spikes is going from third base out to left field. Braden Taylor is going to go from second over to third. Gregory Barrios is entering the game as the second baseman. So that means from when I filled out the card defensively this morning, the only things that have not changed are Xavier Isaac, the first baseman, and Yadier Arenado, the shortstop. So Cameron James is behind the plate, in for the injured Kenny Piper. Again, Spikes goes to left. Taylor goes from second over to third. Barrios enters the game as the second baseman. Alberto ready to work. 2-2 the count to Gariola. Swing and a miss. And he slams his bat in frustration. And the Smokies are down to their final out. Here's Edgar Alvarez, who has singled in each of his last two trips. He is 2-for-3. Santiago Suarez is in line for the win. Dawson Nets would still be on the hook for the loss. This one fouled back off of Cameron James. He gets a second to collect himself. He's all right. Alvarez trying to extend this contest, whereas Alexander Alberto is looking and one out away. 7-3 Biscuits. Here's the 0-1 pitch. Swing and a miss. And the Smokies down to their final strike in the series. The Biscuits next week will host the Rocket City Trash Pandas, the AA affiliate of the Los Angeles Angels. 0-2 the count. 2 outs, Alberto set at his chest. Peering in at the lefty, Alvarez. Here's the pitch. It misses downstairs. 1-2. That's the highest velocity pitch from Alberto so far. That one at 99. Alberto trying to make it through two scoreless innings. He's faced the minimum to this point. This one's spoiled back. Out of play. Alberto has struck out three. There's the pitch, and it's ripped on the ground. Foul up the first baseline. Edgar Alvarez battling here, pinned to his final strike. Alberto has sat down all five that he's faced. He's done a really nice job of jumping ahead. He's hit 22 pitches and looking to send that bus to the loading dock. 1-2 pitch, up and away, 2 balls and 2 strikes. Biscuits will be back in action on Tuesday. 6-game series with Rocket City at Davos Park. Alberto Reddy's right-hander deals. Swing and a miss, Biscuits win. It's a 7-3 winner for Montgomery. Alexander Alberto slams the door shut. He struck out 4, facing the minimum across 2 perfect innings. How about that for Alberto? He was sharp. The Biscuit staff was sharp. 3 from Baumeister, 4 from Suarez, and 2 scoreless from Alberto. Baumeister was sharp in his return to the mound. Santiago Suarez is going to pick up the win. Dawson Nets will suffer the loss. We'll keep it right here on Jock 740 and wrap it up. 7-3 the final score. 7 runs on 12 hits. No errors for either of these teams. Montgomery left 12 on the base paths. On the other side, Knoxville, 3 runs on 5 hits. No errors. And the Smokies left 3. They went 1-for-4. Runners on the base pass. They used a ton of different arms, but it's Dawson Nets who suffers the loss. Santiago Suarez picks up the win for the Biscuits in a game that started almost 5 hours and 15 minutes ago. 2 rain delays later, and the Biscuits are headed back to Montgomery. Look at the offensive standouts today. Horvath had a multi-hit game. Arenamo had a multi-hit game. Bottom of the card in John Diaz and Cameron James each had 2 hits. Diaz drove in a pair. Isaac also picked up a pair of RBIs. And the Biscuits pick up the win in the series finale. They take 4 out of 5 this week on the road in Knoxville. They're back in action on Tuesday, 6:35 Central Time, the first pitch. So make sure to grab those tickets at BiscuitsBaseball.com. Hope to catch you out of the ballpark at some point next week, beginning on Tuesday, running through Sunday. It'll be 6:35 on Tuesday, Wednesday, Thursday, and Friday. Saturday, 6:05, and a 3:33 first pitch to cap off that series on Sunday. Well, that wraps us up here from the Volunteer State. I'm Luke Maley on behalf of our producer, Michael Killer Kelly, saying thanks for spending your week with us. Enjoy the rest of your Sunday. We'll see you back at Davos Park, 6:35 first pitch on Tuesday.